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2: Here's your latest forecast for the Rangeley Lakes area. Skies turn cloudy tonight, lower 50s. Wind to be light and variable. Morning clouds followed by afternoon sunshine Tuesday with a high near 70. Turning partly cloudy Tuesday night, mid-40s. Cloudy with late day showers Wednesday, mid-60s. Partly sunny, close to 70 on Thursday. Sunny and cooler, low 60s Friday. I'm meteorologist Russ Murley on WRGY, Real Community Radio.
3: From the Center for Investigative Reporting and PRX, this is Reveal. I'm Al Letson. We heard at the top of the show from Marcus. He's the Gulf War Army veteran who'd been suffering from shortness of breath and fatigue after being exposed to toxic smoke from burn pits. He'd taken these complaints to his local VA doctors, but the lung test they gave him was race-adjusted, and it showed only mild lung disease. None of that felt right to Marcus.
4: Well, I remember going and taking these breathing tests. It was frustrating for me to go in there knowing that I got the symptoms, and I'm using the common sense theory. This is me. If it looks like a duck, quack like a duck, it's a duck.
3: What Marcus didn't know was that the test could be masking his lung disease, all because of the color of his skin. Here's reporter Rachel Gottbaum.
1: Marcus was convinced that he actually was much sicker than his doctors understood.
5: Marcus had not had a breathing test in many, many years.
1: This is Natasha. She's a primary care doctor Marcus met at the VA.
5: I brought to his attention that he may be one of those people where he would benefit from having his pulmonary function test redone.
1: The whole topic of race-adjusted testing is controversial at the VA. Natasha and the military veterans we spoke to for this story say they could face repercussions, so they've asked us not to use their last names. But as a VA doctor, Natasha is a passionate advocate for patients, encouraging them to get their lungs retested.
5: The results are not reflecting what is happening to the veteran who is Black. And so now you have a condition where the patients are not treated and they can only get worse.
1: At Natasha's urging, Marcus went in for a new lung function test. And sure enough, the test without race showed that this whole time his COPD and his sarcoidosis had actually been a lot more severe.
5: He's had 10 years of these symptoms without a test showing the evidence that he had disease. And if you do not have a proper diagnosis, you do not have access to the proper medications to make you feel better. You don't have access to the specialists who are the experts in disease control. You are left with symptoms that are unresolved and become a mystery.
1: But this story is not just about medical care. It's also about money. Thousands of dollars in disability payments that Marcus and other Black veterans may be owed by the VA.
6: My name is Peter Sporn. I am a professor of medicine at Northwestern University, Feinberg School of Medicine. I'm also a staff physician at the Jesse Brown VA Medical Center here in Chicago, Illinois. We can't speak to the media on behalf of the VA, so I'm not speaking to you on behalf of the VA.
1: I called Dr. Peter Sporn because he's a pulmonologist who has cared for military veterans for decades. He and his colleagues realized the race-corrected test was a major problem.
7: We're doing this lung testing like this, and it's not scientific, and it's hurting patients.
1: Dr. Cheryl Connor is one of those colleagues.
7: I'm a clinical associate professor at the University of Illinois at Chicago. However, today I'm speaking for myself and not on behalf of the VA.
1: Cheryl and Peter could see that using race in lung tests was masking disease in their Black patients, so they decided to do something about it.
7: We're one of the few VAs in the country that has a majority Black veteran patient population. So yes, I take care of a lot of sick Black veterans. Our VA started using a race-neutral equation because we realized it was the right thing to do.
1: With Peter and Cheryl's advocacy, the Jesse Brown VA became one of the first hospitals in the country to stop using race in lung function testing. Soon after, they convinced other VAs in the Midwest to make the switch too. Most of the black veterans Peter and Cheryl treat live below the poverty line, and they often struggle to manage their illnesses and to pay their bills. Cheryl says when race was removed from their pulmonary function tests, she and her colleagues had an epiphany. Using race in the test wasn't just harming the health of their black patients, it was hurting them financially.
7: Compensation and pension uses specific PFT numbers to determine the amount of money that veterans get if they have a lung-related disability.
1: In other words, the pulmonary function tests, or PFTs, are the same tests the VA uses to determine if a sick veteran qualifies for monthly disability benefits and how much money they may get.
5: It's a hard cutoff, and if you meet a certain threshold, then you get more benefits, you get more resources.
1: Natasha, the doctor at Marcus's VA, says because the Gulf War vet now has new test results that show more severe disease, he should be eligible for better medical care and bigger benefit payments.
5: Not only does this translate to resources as far as medications and doctors, but also to money, to your ability to survive, whether or not you continue to work or not. And so it does have a lot of impact on your quality of living if you are unable to be recognized as having a disease.
1: For example, the difference between a mild case of COPD and a moderate one can increase monthly VA compensation from about $180 a month to around $550 a month. That translates into thousands of dollars a year that Marcus and other black veterans may be entitled to, but haven't received because of their race.
4: We got life out here. I mean, we got to pay the bills. We got to live.
1: Marcus is now applying for new benefits from the VA, but until his case is reviewed, all he can do is wait.
4: A lot of things that thrust upon us as being veterans, and it's frustrating. Not just me, and I'm just saying this in general. It may lead into suicide, it may lead into alcohol, it may lead into a whole lot of things because of the frustration with the trust of our doctors, or with the trust of the system, or the trust of the process.
1: Marcus is one of hundreds of thousands of black veterans who may be affected by race in testing. There's also Richard, whom Natasha met back in 2019 when he was in the hospital with double pneumonia, the flu, and kidney failure.
8: All I know is that I woke up, looked up, and saw her face.
9: Oh, that's how we met.
8: And I'm like, wow, you was pretty.
1: Richard and Natasha sat down to speak with me at a local library near the VA. Richard is clearly proud of his military service. On this day, he's wearing a black leather cap with Vietnam veteran printed in big yellow letters. He says he enlisted in the Army in 1970.
8: Before I enlisted, I was really pretty healthy. I was running 100-yard dash, and I was actively singing.
1: Richard says he was sent to Louisiana for basic training, and that's where he was first exposed to toxic chemicals in a tear gas training exercise. The soldiers were being taught how to respond in case of an enemy attack, but some of them pushed him into a building filled with gas. And he didn't have a mask.
8: I didn't have any protection at all. No gas mask, nothing. And they closed the door on me. Made sure I stayed in there a few minutes. I come out gagging and all that kind of stuff. I think the gas had a lot to do with me getting cysts all over my face.
1: After basic training, Richard says he was sent to Vietnam. His battalion found themselves fighting on a mountain for 6 days, and that's when he saw planes overhead dropping napalm on the enemy.
8: You could feel the heat. It's like throwing you in a fire. And when it hits the enemy, it automatically vaporizes them. It's just, and they're on fire, the whole area's on fire. Everything is burnt up. Everything was burnt.
1: Richard finished his military service in 1976, and years later, he was diagnosed with mild COPD by a private doctor. And then, in 2019, Richard was diagnosed with lung cancer. He began radiation and chemotherapy treatments. And last year, Richard was told he's cancer-free, but he says he's still having trouble breathing.
8: They told me that it was part of the lung cancer, and it would get better, but it didn't.
1: Just like she did with Marcus, Natasha encouraged Richard to get a new test that didn't use race.
5: So it looks like he's had severe disease this whole time, and we're encouraging him to go reapply because you do qualify for benefits, is what we see.
1: At 76 years old, Richard moves a little slower these days, but he's determined to stay on top of his medical care, and he plans to reapply for benefits. But the reality is the benefits process falls on the shoulders of the veterans themselves, and that can be overwhelming.
8: Until you get all your records, I went to records, and they gave me two shopping bags for the records. Now, how do you expect me to go through all that and understand it? There's a lot of medical terms. I don't know what they're talking about.
1: Richard's been poring over those records with Natasha's help, and he hopes to get VA compensation for his COPD. We've been speaking for a few hours at this point, and Richard has to head out. The auto show is in town, and today is free entry day for military veterans.
5: You're a busy guy. You're all over the city.
8: Well, that's what keeps me going.
1: Richard exits the library onto the windy sidewalk. He turns up the fur collar on his wool coat and heads toward the bus stop. After about a block, he pauses.
8: I'm going to have to stop talking because I'm kind of running out of breath. That's one thing. You got to catch your breath. You got to stop talking, and you could be in an intimate type of conversation when you're getting to the nitty-gritty of something, and you got to stop talking because you just run out of breath.
1: Richard takes a puff of his inhaler, and a woman notices his Vietnam veteran hat.
8: So,
9: service.
8: Oh, thank you, ma'am. Thank you. You know, we do get that. Thank you for your service.
1: Back at the Jesse Brown VA in Chicago, doctors Peter Sporn and Cheryl Connor say they're seeing more black veterans diagnosed with lung disease now that they're using race-neutral testing. But nationally, 70% of Veterans Affairs hospitals are still using race to measure lung function, and that doesn't seem right to Peter and Cheryl.
6: We raised with the VA nationally that we should do this on a nationwide basis.
1: They made their case, but the VA said no.
6: They've declined to adopt our recommendation, and they've said we're going to keep everything the way it is.
1: The VA said that the hospitals that had already moved to race-neutral testing, like the ones in the Midwest, could continue. But in 2024, the agency banned any additional VAs from making the switch.
6: In other words, freeze everybody where you're at.
1: But why would the VA do that? The agency says it needs to better understand the benefits and the harms of switching. One of the VA's major concerns is that going to a race-neutral test could actually reduce the number of black veterans who are candidates for lung cancer surgery. Cheryl and Peter say they understand the VA's concern, but they are frustrated.
6: We agree that it needs further study, but we didn't think that was a reason for not abandoning the unscientific and clearly inferior use of race-specific equations. We felt that was a real abdication of responsibility.
7: The harms of staying race-based are that we are going to be underestimating and under-treating our black veterans with lung disease. It's unscientific. it just isn't based in reality, so we should stop doing it.
1: I wanted to speak with the Department of Veterans Affairs about all of this. For months, I reached out to agency officials and VA scientists, but a spokesman told me that no one at the VA would talk or respond to written questions. That's not the end of the story. Not long after the VA issued its freeze, the New England Journal of Medicine published a study. It found that if the VA switched to race-neutral testing in all of its hospitals, it could owe black veterans more than $1 billion a year in increased benefit payments. That's because more than 400,000 black veterans could be reclassified as having more severe lung disease. Peter Sporn says this could be complicated for the VA because there are other implications.
6: Some white patients could potentially lose eligibility or get less benefits.
1: Reclassifying white veterans as having less severe lung disease could mean a loss to them of about $500 million a year. The VA says it disagrees with the study's results. The agency claims that the researchers overestimated the number of veterans who might be affected and the amount that their benefits could change. I asked Peter and Cheryl what they think about the VA's position.
6: We don't want anybody to lose economic benefits, and it's not our position to recommend how policymakers should institute these changes, but race-neutral equations would actually lessen economic inequality.
1: Peter and Cheryl are researching how removing race from the spirometer could impact their own patients financially. They've found that even a small increase in payments could significantly improve the lives of the black veterans they treat. But this effort is all happening while there's a federal ban on diversity and equity programs. To comply with the government's directive, the research and patient advocacy work Natasha and other VA doctors had been doing around race-based testing has been shut down.
5: Any focus on topics of equity, diversity, inclusion are prohibited. Anything that has race in it. All efforts that we had with education have been terminated.
1: The DEI ban is causing a chilling effect, and that's why Marcus, Natasha, and Richard only wanted us to use their first name. But the ban hasn't stopped Natasha. She's always advocating for her patients.
5: Veterans are suffering unnecessarily, and so we owe it to our patients to care for them, not just based on the color of their skin.
3: For his part, Marcus is trying to make sense of how his race has prevented him and so many other black veterans from being accurately diagnosed and fairly compensated for so long.
9: Let's solve this issue. Let's knock this out. Let's get it exposed. Plain and simple, it's wrong. Why race have to play a factor in this? Only thing I see is veterans.
3: Special thanks to the entire team at The Race Equation from the New England Journal of Medicine. To hear the complete series, subscribe to Intention to Treat on your favorite podcast app. This story was reported by Rachel Gottbaum with senior producer Catherine Fenollosa. It was edited by Sarah Kate Kramer. Funding for the series is provided by the Doris Duke Foundation. Michael Montgomery was our lead producer. Arch Tariscus is our fact checker. Victoria Baranetsky is our general counsel. Our production manager is the great Zulema Cobb. Score and sound design by the dynamic duo, Jay Breezy, Mr. Jim Briggs, and Fernando, my man, Yo Aruda. They had help from Cameron Smith. Additional scoring by James Trout. Taki Telenidis is our deputy executive producer. Our executive producer is Brett Myers. Our theme music is by Camarado, Lightning. 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We are a co-production of the Center for Investigative Reporting and PRX. I'm Al Ledson, and remember, there is always more to the story.

0: From the Center for Investigative Reporting and PRX, this is Reveal. I'm Al Ledson.
1: My name is Marcus. I served in the United States Army. I'm a Desert Storm veteran.
0: Marcus is 61 years old, and he's a patient at a Veterans Affairs hospital in the Midwest.
1: I was serving the country. It was over in the African continent. I really can't go into much detail with that.
0: Like a lot of Gulf War veterans, Marcus was exposed to toxic smoke from burn pits during his deployment. Picture massive open-air fires, some as large as a football field. It's how the military disposed of its trash. Mounds of plastic, chemicals, munitions, and even amputated limbs were burned. Shortly after leaving the Army, Marcus started to feel sick. He went to his local VA to get checked out.
1: It was harder to breathe. I was doing the coughing, the fatigue. They basically told me, yeah, you had sarcoidosis.
0: Sarcoidosis is a condition that causes the immune system to overreact, and it can form lumps in the lungs. Many patients have difficulty breathing, and they can also have vision problems, chest pain, and skin rashes. The U.S. military acknowledges that there's a connection between exposure to the burn pits and various cancers and lung diseases, including sarcoidosis.
1: I enter the military healthy. You get what I'm saying? To come out and to discover a lot of these things I have is frustrating.
0: About a decade ago, Marcus took a test to determine how well his lungs were functioning. It was done with a device called a spirometer. That's when doctors found out he had an additional respiratory illness, COPD, chronic obstructive pulmonary disease, another condition common among Gulf War veterans. At that time, Marcus was diagnosed with a mild case of COPD, but he says his symptoms didn't feel mild. And over the next decade, he continued to get worse.
1: I used to get up and walk, exercise. Now it's limited because of the fact that it's hard for me to breathe. It's hard for me to stand. It's hard for me to do the things that I was doing. It's limited.
0: The lung test that Marcus took was adjusted for race. It had an algorithm that assumes black patients have naturally lower lung capacity than white patients and gives them a different score. The idea is that black bodies are somehow biologically different from white bodies. It's a myth that goes back to the time of slavery in the United States. This idea of racial difference is so pervasive in American medicine that it has become embedded in the tests that doctors use, even though it's been established that genetically, we are 99.9% the same.
1: You ask yourself that three-letter word, why? Why race should be a part of this?
0: Today, we're teaming up with The Race Equation, a special series from the New England Journal of Medicine that investigates life or death medical decisions that most of us assume are based on science. But what if the science is wrong? Here's reporter Rachel Gottbaum.
2: I've been a medical reporter for many years, and I've covered a lot of stories. But this one haunts me. It began with my work at the New England Journal of Medicine. I would sometimes see studies about diagnostic tests that use equations. These equations are known as clinical algorithms, and they help doctors determine just how healthy or sick their patient truly is. But it turns out that many of these tests actually had race baked into them, and they produced different results for black patients. The spirometry test that Marcus took is one example. To grasp what was going on, I needed to understand more about the spirometer. It's a standard test doctors use to diagnose and treat dozens of lung diseases, including asthma, COPD, and cystic fibrosis. It's also used to help determine which patients are referred for a lung transplant.
3: I am an assistant professor of medicine at the University of California, San Francisco, and my specialty is pulmonary and critical care medicine.
2: This is Dr. Aaron Baugh. He first learned how to use a spirometer about 15 years ago when he was in medical school. That's also where he was taught by his professors that many black patients have smaller lungs because of evolution and biology.
3: they would say, well, people that live near the equator tend to have generally longer limbs and a shorter trunk. So that would mean then a smaller chest cavity and smaller lungs to go inside that smaller chest. So when you're looking at lung function, you have to take this into account and you have to correct for it.
2: So here's how the correction works. The spirometer has a medical equation built into it. When a patient breathes into the machine, their lung capacity is compared.

0: treatment or anything. It's just the state of nature.
1: At the time, Aaron Baugh didn't question the idea of tailoring treatment for different races. As a black man himself, he was concerned by the health disparities between African Americans and other racial groups. So if it was true that biology was one of the reasons why black people have more lung disease, Aaron agreed with using a race correction.
0: I knew that black patients have worse health outcomes. And so I was really happy to hear, like, wow, they've really done some research and they've thought this out. They are recognizing these important differences and then letting the differences guide the way we treat people. And that is going to be a positive thing.
1: That's what he thought until one day in 2019. Aaron's boss reached out to him about an article he'd read in the New York Times. It was part of the 1619 Project, an initiative to examine the legacy of slavery. The article said that in the 19th century, doctors in the U.S. used the spirometer to validate their theory that African-American lungs were inferior, and that using race in modern lung tests was a legacy of this racist idea.
0: They were saying that spirometry, or the way that we measure lung function, is inherently biased. It's fundamentally wrong.
1: But at the time, Aaron and his boss disagreed. They felt that the author of the article, who was not a doctor, didn't understand the biology. So they decided to take action.
0: We're all scientists, so what we should do is put our money where our mouth is. We can do an updated study, and we can relook at this question. And that way, we're going to demonstrate why this layman in the New York Times is so mistaken about their understanding of lung function. And we're really going to show that recognizing that all these racial differences are all natural is the best thing for patient care.
1: Aaron and his colleagues set up a study to analyze the accuracy of the spirometer test. Was using a race correction more accurate as they believed? Or would removing race from the equation lead to a better diagnosis? They studied 2,500 patients from 10 hospitals around the country and measured their lung function in multiple ways. They started with the standard race-corrected spirometer test. Then they did another one that was race-neutral. They also did scans of the patient's lungs and collected data on their symptoms.
0: We looked at things like how far you can walk in 6 minutes. We looked at their self-reported symptoms. And we looked at things like the average thickness of their airway wall.
1: This was in the spring of 2020. COVID was wreaking havoc in the U.S., especially in black and brown communities. As a critical care pulmonologist, Aaron was spending long shifts in the ICU and finding time for his study in between. Early one morning, after an overnight shift at the hospital, Aaron returned home. Pacing around his kitchen in his pajamas, he decided to finally review the study data. He ran a program that crunched the numbers.
0: The computer's loading, the statistical program is going through. Bam! And it said, the difference is the race neutral is way better than the race base. And I was like, wait a minute, what? Did I press the wrong button? What happened?
1: Aaron ran the numbers again. Same result. The tests without race were more accurate. But he still didn't believe it.
0: I'm tired. I'm going to close this computer. I'm going to take a nap. I'm going to get up and do it. So then the third time, I wake up, open it up, double check everything, and then hit run. And again, big difference in favor of the race neutral. And it's like, oh my goodness, like I think we have something here.
1: The study showed the black patients were actually much sicker than their spirometry tests reported. Race correction was masking the severity of their lung disease.
0: It was just kind of a big, oh, moment. That was not what we expected to find now, right? It's a scary moment and it's an exciting moment. It's scary because everything you've been doing is wrong.
1: It took Aaron time to accept the results of his study. It meant that the test he and other doctors had relied on for years was actually hiding lung disease in black patients. Now he began to understand why these patients were often sicker and ended up in the hospital more, even

0: though their spirometry results appeared normal.
1: When I thought about my actual practice and the patients I was seeing, the outcomes were so much worse, like coming to the hospital with a respiratory illness or having pneumonia, or when I go into the room and talk to the patient, I may be getting a very different picture than what those numbers were telling me.
0: The spirometer is more than a medical test. It's also used to determine who gets workers' compensation benefits and who qualifies for certain jobs, like firefighters and police officers.
1: This is not a small test. It is used in diagnosis of lung disease. It is used for job hiring, disability assignments. It is used in consideration of different specialized medical treatments and therapies. So it can touch people in a lot of important ways if you're doing this wrong.
2: Dr. Aaron Baugh discovered how supposed biological differences among races were baked into critical medical tests like the spirometer. In a moment, we trace the racist beliefs about the anatomy of African Americans all the way back to Thomas Jefferson.
3: And he says the bodies of these enslaved peoples are fundamentally different than white bodies. They're darker than us. And they have different features. And those differences are given by nature. They are innate and they will never change.
2: That's next on Reveal.
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2: From the Center for Investigative Reporting and PRX, this is Reveal. I'm Al Ledson. This week's show is a collaboration with The Race Equation from the New England Journal of Medicine. Before the break, we met Dr. Aaron Baugh. He learned that a common and vital medical test to determine a patient's lung function had a critical flaw, one that came down to race. Aaron wanted to dig deeper. Reporter Rachel Gottbaum explains what he did next.
0: Needed to understand, how could a test that distorted the results for Black patients become a standard diagnostic tool in American medicine?
1: That pointed me to the work of a Brown historian named Lundy Brown.
6: I'm Lundy Brown. I have been for about 40 years a professor of pathology and laboratory medicine and Africana studies at Brown University.
0: I spoke with Lundy Brown before her death in 2024. She told me about one morning in 1999. She was reading the newspaper when a story caught her eye.
6: I was sitting down at the kitchen table and I saw this article in the paper about the lungs of Black people being smaller than the lungs of white people.
0: The article was about a lawsuit. Shipyard and steelworkers in Baltimore were suing an insulation manufacturer for exposure to asbestos. The company wanted to block the Black workers from the lawsuit, arguing that since they biologically had lower lung function, they weren't actually sick. They said this idea was backed by science and by doctors, but none of it made sense to Lundy Brown. The white workers were entitled to compensation for damage to their lungs, but not the Black workers? How could that be?
6: I was taken aback, if not totally shocked, by this notion, and I wondered where it came from.
0: Lundy went to a good friend who was an occupational physician and asked him about it.
6: And he said, yes, the consensus in medicine was that the lungs of Black people differed from the lungs of white people, that they were smaller, and that was built into the medical evidence.
0: the time, Lundy Braun was in a social justice group at Harvard that focused on race and medicine. She wanted to know, had anyone else heard that black lungs were naturally smaller than white lungs? Evelyn Hammonds, a professor of the history of science and African American studies, was leading the group. She was as shocked as Lundy by the claim, and she wanted to help get to the bottom of it.
3: We just started with the basic question. Well, where did this very idea of differences in who first measured lung function and why?
0: They started to look into the evidence, and that's when Lundy found hundreds of medical articles and scientific papers dating back more than 200 years. To her surprise, they led all the way to Thomas Jefferson. Jefferson wrote about lung differences among races in Notes on the State of Virginia, his influential book laying out a vision for the new nation, where he outlined his beliefs about science, government, and slavery.
3: And then there's a striking section where he focuses on the body, and he says the bodies of these enslaved peoples are fundamentally different than white bodies. They're darker than us, and they have different features. I've observed that they don't seem to breathe the same way we do. And those differences are given by nature. They are innate, and they will never change.
0: Jefferson wrote that African Americans sweat more than whites, which made them more tolerant of the heat. He said they didn't need as much sleep, and he concluded that their lungs were different and disabled.
3: Now, Jefferson is an enormously complex man, but he laid that groundwork for exploring racial differences. Even though he's not a physician, medical people take it up.
0: Doctors at the time paid attention to Jefferson's findings, but it wasn't until the invention of the spirometer in the 1840s that Jefferson's ideas about race and lung capacity were embraced by science. The spirometer was invented by a British surgeon. It was a large device that held an inverted glass container filled with water. A person would blow air into a tube, causing a bell inside the container to rise. Doctors would measure a person's lung volume by how high that bell rose.
3: Lung capacity was something that was supposed to be a measure of the vitality of a population. It comes about in this new, increasingly industrialized world. What are the bodies of these people who have to do this new labor?
0: In England, the spirometer was first used to examine the lungs of men of different classes, from the laborers building railroads to the gentry. But once the spirometer made its way across the Atlantic, it was picked up by an American physician. His name was Samuel Cartwright. He practiced medicine on plantations, and he used the test for a very different purpose.
3: Cartwright picks it up because Cartwright is from the South. So the labor regime he's interested in is slavery, plantation slavery. And so that's why he turns to race.
0: Cartwright started by using the spirometer to test the lung capacity of his own slaves. And then he compared that to the lungs of his fellow white slave owners. He found a difference of 20%.
3: The measurements are all to support the belief that was solid in his mind. Their bodies are different than our bodies, fundamentally different. And the natural condition of black people is slavery. Their bodies are fit for slavery.
0: Cartwright was considered an expert on the medical condition of enslaved black people. He was a professor at what would later become Tulane School of Medicine. And he published his findings in medical journals, writing that black people were more susceptible to respiratory illness because of their inferior lungs. Here's Aaron Baugh again. He explains that Cartwright's treatment for low lung capacity in slaves was actually slavery itself.
1: The only way you can correct this is that if you physically beat them, that's actually a way of taking care of them, because as they gasp in pain, they'll be taking in more air than they would at baseline.
0: According to Cartwright, black slaves had their own type of medical conditions, including an illness he called drapetomania, or the running away disease.
3: He said, well, for a slave to run away is a sign of mental disease, because their natural condition is slavery. They have to be unsettled somehow if they run away from slavery.
0: This this is hard to hear, but these were common beliefs in the United States at the time. Beliefs that have made their way into the practice of medicine today.
1: If you think about a snowball, the beginning of that thing was Cartwright, and as it kept rolling downhill towards the present, we developed more and more momentum of looking into trying to find natural differences and then trying to assign meaning to natural differences without thinking about, you know, what are the alternative explanations.
0: This was an era of race science. In 1865, the U.S. was emerging from the Civil War. An astronomer named Benjamin Gould was hired by the federal government to conduct a massive study of Union soldiers. He was tasked with creating a catalog of the men, collecting their age, weight, lung capacity, and various body measurements.
3: I said, look, this is how you measure the width of the chest and check on how much they breathe in, how much they breathe out. It's not that precise. They actually know it's not precise, but as long as it confirms pretty much with what they already believe, they're fine with that.
0: Gould's findings were published in a major government report. It claimed the lung capacity in the black soldiers was 6 to 12% lower than in the white soldiers. The report was considered definitive scientific proof that black lungs were smaller and inferior to white lungs. And it was cited by doctors for generations and would become a framework for medicine and the biological differences between the races.
3: Remember, you have a growing medical profession after the Civil War. You have an expanding medical education system. In those days, you graduated from Harvard Medical School, and this is what you learned. You consider that to be the best knowledge there is about bodies.
0: By the early 1900s, U.S. physicians increasingly attributed the higher rates of disease like tuberculosis and syphilis in the black population to innate differences in their lung capacity. But there are a few people who push back. They say maybe this isn't about biology. Specifically, W.E.B. Du Bois, an African-American Harvard-trained sociologist who co-founded the NAACP.
3: And he starts looking at the data that has been collected by these clinicians and physicians and just shows all these differences. He said, no, this is some really sloppy work. And if you do more careful work, which he did, he doesn't find those same kinds of differences. He finds some high rates, but he attributes those higher rates of certain diseases to the social conditions and living conditions that black people had to live under.
0: Du Bois and other black scholars published their findings, but the medical establishment ignored them. By the 20th century, more medical studies are done that reinforce the belief that black Americans naturally have lower lung function than white Americans. In the 1970s, a major study of asbestos workers in Louisiana showed a difference in lung function between black and white employees of 13.2%. Professor Lundy Braun says the authors dismissed social and environmental factors, claiming the difference was biological.
6: Many people in medicine were trained in the regime of racial science, and it didn't occur to anybody to question it. I think they thought that they were simply presenting the science in a more accurate way.
0: That study led hospitals to standardize the test's race-adjusted number. So as new electronic spirometers were introduced, the normal lung function for black patients was set at 13.2% lower than for white patients. By 1999, additional groups received their own race equation.
3: And the machines made a huge difference in the sense that it offered a particular kind of authority and led people not to question so much. Because if you have a machine that measures it, then it must be true.
0: As recently as 2010, a paper published in the New England Journal of Medicine referenced Benjamin Gould's Civil War findings that black soldiers had naturally lower lung function than white soldiers.
6: I mean, this is part of the problem. Studies are presented as scientific, and they're accepted as scientific if they're published in a scientific paper, in a scientific journal. And then those kind of very basic questions never get asked.
3: The bottom line is they never question the premise of the comparison in the first place. They never come back to the point, well, actually, is there a real difference here? What kind of difference? And if there is a difference, what causes it? Is it an innate racial character, or is it produced by social conditions, economic conditions, working conditions? They don't let those other questions enter.
0: In 2014, Lundy Braun finally published her research on the history of the spirometer in a book called Breathing Race into the Machine. At first, her work was largely ignored. And then, she says, she faced hostility.
6: I was sometimes told to, like, calm down. Or I was other times told that, how could I question all these scientists? I wasn't a pulmonologist. But by and large, people just said I was wrong and that I didn't understand the science.
0: But in 2020, everything changed. First, the COVID pandemic, when the nation saw a greater number of Black and brown patients die. Then, the brutal killing of George Floyd by police. Here's Dr. Aaron Baugh.
1: On national television, on police body cameras, the whole nation watched a Black man be murdered and suffocated to death while he screamed some 20 times, "I can't breathe."
0: The protests that followed George Floyd's death motivated many people in medicine to push for change. In 2021, Aaron and his colleagues published their study that showed race correction in spirometry was masking the severity of lung disease in Black patients, making them appear healthier than they actually were.
1: Wow, we can no longer ignore this. We cannot defend our older practice of just saying, trust us, you don't need to look into this, just keep using race-based. We need to hit a pause and consider using race-neutral approaches.
0: Around the same time, Lundy Braun was starting to get recognition for her work on the history of the spirometer.
6: The intent of my research was that this is a racist practice and that it should be ended. It's not about race getting into this fabric of medicine, but of racism getting into the fabric of medicine.
0: Lundy and Aaron were both invited to join the country's leading experts on lung health to review pulmonary function testing. The American Thoracic Society debated for 2 years whether to remove race from the test's algorithms. And in 2023, the group finally came out with new recommendations. Doctors and hospitals should use race-neutral tests. But there was still a problem. The new recommendation was just that, a recommendation, not a policy that could be enforced. It's now 2026, and despite the work of Lundy Braun, Aaron Baugh, and many others, the majority of hospitals and doctors in the U.S. still use race in their lung testing. So why haven't more hospitals switched to race-neutral testing if the science shows it's more accurate? For one, Aaron Baugh says change in medicine is slow. Some doctors are still reluctant to disavow what they've been practicing for years. And then there's the cost associated with replacing older spirometry machines.
1: So then you're talking about at my hospital, I have to buy all new equipment that could be thousands or millions of dollars investment. Then I've got to be educated. What do these new values mean and how do I interpret them? So it's a big process to actually create a change in something so fundamental.
0: There's also the current political climate in Washington that's targeting research and advocacy related to race. The momentum to address issues of race in medical tools has stalled, and in some cases come to a screeching halt. Many doctors we contacted are concerned about a possible backlash and wouldn't speak to us on the record. This all leaves Aaron frustrated. He says race-neutral testing is better for all patients.
1: I do want to emphasize what we found and what other people who have studied this has found is we have found many benefits to white patients. It improves the correlation between understanding disease outcomes and lung function for all people.
0: He wants doctors instead to focus on the actual reasons that their black patients are sicker, like living conditions, environmental factors, and access to medical care.
1: Could this be related to, is it just missing appointments? Is it about, you know, access to medications? Is it like, is it their diet? What is happening that explains this difference? That's like the golden goose of, we all wish we could find what is the factor or factors, plural, that contribute to this so we could address it and reverse it.
0: The bottom line, he says, is that this discovery has reinforced a core tenet of being a physician. Listen to your patients.
1: It was kind of in front of us the whole time. And we had to do all this for me to say, like, oh, actually, what if I just believed the patients when they said, no, I really am like more short of breath. Your numbers aren't showing that, but that's what I'm feeling.
2: Aaron Baugh had proved that the race-adjusted spirometer was preventing black patients with lung disease from being accurately diagnosed. But that isn't the whole story. The same faulty test is also used to help determine which military veterans get disability benefits and which ones do not.
7: There are still facilities in the country that are using race-specific calculators, and they don't even know they're using them. We've relied on a test that is not accurate, and now we're stuck dealing with the consequences.
2: That's next on Reveal.
8: 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The Thrift Shop is a place that is shopped by local folks, summer folks, and the ranging friends of the arts searching for costumes and set decorations. 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Again, that's the Good Shepherd Thrift Shop, Fridays and Saturdays, 9 to noon. 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
2: From the Center for Investigative Reporting and PRX, this is Reveal. I'm Al Letson. When Marcus was having trouble breathing, a doctor gave him a lung test that was adjusted for race. Because Marcus is black, he was misdiagnosed.
10: You ask yourself, why? Why race should be a part of this?
2: The test goes back to the days of slavery and even Thomas Jefferson.
3: And he says the bodies of these enslaved peoples are fundamentally different than white bodies, and they will never change.
2: For Marcus and thousands of others, racism embedded in medical testing means needed treatment is delayed or may never happen.
11: It's not scientific and it's hurting patients.
2: So why are these tests still being used by hospitals today? That's next on Reveal. But first, this news.
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8: 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We are currently at 62 degrees.

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Here's your latest forecast for the Rangeley Lakes area. Partly to mostly sunny skies. Temperatures close to 70 this afternoon. A northwest breeze at 5 to 15. Tonight becoming cloudy, lower 50s. Clouds tomorrow morning give way to sun in the afternoon. Upper 60s to near 70. Turning partly cloudy Tuesday night. Cool, mid 40s. Cloudy with late day showers, mid 60s on Wednesday. Partly sunny and warm near 70 on Thursday. I'm meteorologist Russ Murley on WRGY, Real Community Radio.

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1: And taking a quick gander at the old temperature gauge here at WRGY FM radio in Rangeley, it is 61 degrees.

Here's your latest forecast for the Rangeley Lakes area. Skies turn cloudy tonight, lower 50s. Wind to be light and variable. Morning clouds followed by afternoon sunshine Tuesday with a high near 70. Turning partly cloudy Tuesday night, mid-40s. Cloudy with late day showers Wednesday, mid-60s. Partly sunny, close to 70 on Thursday. Sunny and cooler, low 60s Friday. I'm meteorologist Russ Murley on WRGY, Real Community Radio.

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It's Dean Gray's Jazz Brunch, your weekly hour of velvet rhythms and local flavor. 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Dean Gray's Jazz Brunch. 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
2: Taking a look at the local temperature here at WRGY FM 90.5 in Rangeley. We've checked in with the airport. It's 58 degrees.

hungry at exactly noon on Saturdays. Is it because it's lunchtime? Wait a minute, I know. It's because Christopher Kimball's Milk Street Radio airs on WRGY at that time. 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So remember next Saturday, when you can't find the motivation to make lunch, tune in to WRGY 90.5 FM for Christopher Kimball's Milk Street Radio.

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Peter Hinman, and I want to tell you about my new radio show, Music in the Movies. 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I'll be playing some of the best songs from the best movies. Each week, we'll have a theme. One week, for example, it might be rom-coms. Or another week, it's action movies. Sometimes I'll pick a few legendary artists, like Springsteen or Madonna, Tom Petty or Bob Seger, and I'll feature their best songs in film. Along the way, there may be hints so you can try and guess the name of the film. It's all about movies and music. I hope you can join me this Thursday at 5.

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GY has been playing over the airwaves now for over 13 years, and that wouldn't have been possible thanks to voices such as Ron Hoare. 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And now every day at 9 a.m., we honor Ron by playing his show, Ron Hoare's Oldies, an eclectic mix of music from the 50s through the 80s. And throughout the hour, you'll hear a brief history and fun facts about some of the artists and songs being played. 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

0: to spend time with you and everybody last weekend in TDC.
1: Yeah, it was great fun, and good to see all the drivers doing what they do best, competing and being one big happy family. Why don't you tell our listeners just a little bit about yourself, you know, how you got into the trucking industry, what you do, what is safety and engagement mean, and how long you've been in it?
0: Yeah, absolutely. So I started with, at the time, we were the Georgia Motor Trucking Association. So I started with GMTA 21 years ago. I was an intern. It's been a while. I was 19. So I guess that reveals right, how old I am now. But I was 19, started as an intern, helping out for a couple of weeks over the summer. And I joke that I just refused to leave after that. So my role evolved into what it is today over those last 21 years. I've done membership, I've done sales, I've done and still do our events. And now I'm the safety and engagement piece kind of encompasses all of that into one. I run all of our educational programs, all of our safety programs, manage those relationships with enforcement and government officials as needed, as well as all of our engagement. So everything a member would do to engage with our association, whether that's through an event, through a marketing email, through an education piece, all of that falls under my purview.
1: That sounds great. That sounds tiring, but great. Why do you?
0: It can be, but it's all good.
1: Why do you stay in the trucking industry?
0: I love it. I always say that I love what I do. And if I didn't, I would be crazy because we work too hard not to love it. The ladies and gentlemen I've gotten to know in this industry have literally become part of my family. They've been to my house for cookouts. They've been to my house for cake decorating day with their kids. We've had all kinds of fun. We've traveled together. We've done all kinds of stuff. And they really have become part of my family. And I really enjoy creating platforms for people to get to do what they were created to do. That's what I often feel like I'm supposed to do in life. And getting to do this here, I get to do that every day.
1: That's awesome. That's a great way of putting it. You do a lot of work with professional truck drivers, and you know, that's my heart. You're very similar that way, but Georgia specific. But you also serve on the National Truck Driving Championship Committee. What makes the driver so special to you?
0: Honestly, their attitudes, the way they're committed. They are committed to being safe. They are committed to being professionals. I am in a group text with our team from Georgia and was talking to them last night. And, you know, it's that relationship. It's the ability to kind of walk alongside them as they go through nationals, as they go through state. But then the overall idea is like, each of these drivers come with a different perspective on safety, and everybody together is moving that needle. They're a different level of professional when you start talking to the folks at NTDC. Their mission is making sure people have a positive image of the industry, and safety is goal number one. And this program itself just transforms the way these drivers drive. They think about getting to state, qualifying with their company, going to state, going to NTDC every day, and it changes the mindset of that driver.
1: Well, and for those that don't know, you have to be at least 1 year accident free to be eligible to compete at state. But most of those drivers are many, many, many years accident free. Yeah. You know, 30 years, 25, 30, even 40 years accident free. They keep coming back. We were in my home state of Pittsburgh, or hometown of Pittsburgh, last week. Tell us a little bit about the week and what you do while you're there.
0: Yeah, absolutely. So this is my second year serving on the NTDC committee. And I love being in Pittsburgh. My dad's side of the family is all from Youngstown, Ohio. And even got to spend time with my cousin who works for FedEx Freight while he was there as well. So that was an unexpected surprise. So that week starts for us as a committee. We all fly in on Saturday. On Monday, we start literally unpacking pallets of supplies. The guys who run the course start laying tape, which is just, I think, everyone's favorite task. Making sure every line is straight, everything is evenly spaced, and it gives that precision and that detail, gives the NTDC the look and feel that it has. It elevates everything. And that all starts Sunday morning at 8. And then we have a committee meeting Monday. Equipment starts rolling in, volunteers start showing up. Tuesday, volunteers and drivers started to show up, and we did the written test and checked everybody in at DINS. And then Wednesday and Thursday are the driving competition days. And so my role there is to support Kate Kennett with the Trucking Association of New York, who serves on the committee with me. And I support her role as managing the judges and the timekeepers for each of the courses. So I took course A, which I then, of course, named the A team, and then she took course B. So I don't know if they had a nickname, but you know, the A team kind of just came natural.
1: Naturally, right.
0: Yes. Well, today,
1: the drivers drive, but they also do their pre-trip inspection.
0: They do. Yeah. And this year I was able to help with pre-trip, setting some defects, which has been really educational for me to learn. And then something new we did this year that I ended up helping out with. I am the baby on the committee. So I was able to take pictures of every defect, and then we uploaded them and shared them with all the drivers this past week. Yeah. So I think I'm the youngest, so I default to all the technology stuff, I think, in some cases. Being the baby has its perks. So, yeah,
1: that's right.
0: So that's been great. But it's been so educational for me to see just the commitment the folks on the committee have to this event and what all goes into it. I know what goes into state. That event is great. And I know what goes into our safety drive for a cure, but the level of precision, the level of commitment that it takes to do NTDC, it's a different level.
1: It's a different level, that's for sure. I remember when I was involved with it when I was at ATA, and that's one of my very favorite weeks of the year. So that's why I keep going back.
0: Yeah, it's mine too.
1: All the family members, and you watch the kids grow up, and some of them are driving now in it. You know, some of them are competing. So that's sort of fun. You know, trucking is, and I say this almost on every show of mine, but trucking is a very patriotic and a very charitable industry. You know, we're involved in every community. We deliver to every congressional district. We give to so many charitable organizations across the country. You know, talk to me a little bit about how incredible this industry is in terms of giving back, in your view.
0: Absolutely. So I think even just by doing their jobs every day, these ladies and gentlemen are giving to their community because there's food on their shelves, there's gas to put in their gas tanks, they have furniture in their homes. Those are things that they're not doing it in a charity. They're not doing it for charity. They're doing it for their jobs. But they're delivering the essentials. And our line here in Georgia is Georgia runs on trucking. Over 75% of our communities are reliant solely on trucks. Without it, we don't have food. We don't have furniture. We don't even have a house to live in because all that stuff comes on a truck. And then when it comes to the giving back outside, over and above what these folks do every day, I have seen and been on several disaster relief trips where a tornado comes in, it destroys homes, it destroys lives, and folks don't have anything. And we do collections around, we've done a couple of events called the Convoy of Care, where we do collections around the city of Atlanta. And we'll show up with seven tractor trailers full,
1: right,
0: of both new and, you know, new clothing, new tools, food, cleaning supplies, depending on the disaster. And you see the heart of the community when that happens. And then you see all of that heart being driven by a professional driver to go see these families in the darkest days of their lives. And you're there. And to see, there's a sense of relief. I mean, I've shown up somewhere where they were waiting because we had toilet paper and they hadn't had toilet paper in 3 days. And this isn't in a third world country. This is in Valdosta, Georgia.
1: Right. I remember when I was in a position to assign drivers, you know, the hurricane or the tornado hadn't hit yet, but they knew it was coming, and drivers would start calling, I'll be available, I'll be available. And that was a passion of theirs, is to make sure that, you know, they weren't doing it for themselves. They wanted to make sure somebody would be able to get in a truck and get supplies down to wherever they were going. And you guys in Georgia, you've got, I know, the TV station that really helps broadcast it, Herschel and a number of other drivers down there really put in the sweat equity, as well as just driving, but loading the trailers and collecting the bins. And
0: And we have the partnership with WSB here and other Atlanta media, which has been great. And then I think what also makes ours unique is it's a law enforcement partnership as well.
1: Exactly.
0: So the industry, law enforcement, media, we have a nonprofit partner in Caring for Others that all come together. It is coordinated chaos, but it is great. And we move the needle and we get things done. I'm grateful and enjoy spending time with that crowd when I can. But I'm also grateful for the seasons where I don't, because that means that there's not any sort of natural disaster going on. You know, right. It's very rare you see people and you know, usually you're like, hope to see you soon. Usually with this crowd, we're like, hope to not see you soon. It's never great news when we're getting together, right?
1: Right. I love your term coordinated chaos, because that seems to be a lot in trucking anyway, yet alone for something like that. That's great. You mentioned a little bit ago Safety Drive for a Cure, and you are deeply involved for that. You know, that's led by Herschel Evans. We've talked about Herschel, other professional drivers, Jason Dameron and some others there. I know Don Logan gets a lot involved. But give our listeners a brief explanation of what it is if they haven't heard about Safety Drive.
0: Sure. So Safety Drive for a Cure started we are officially in our 15th year, going into our 16th year, as a internal competition for the YRC family. I think it was the YRC family of companies. They changed names many times. It's very hard to keep up. Drivers all across the regions, I think they called it like the Battle of the Borders. Well, then the gentleman who was organizing that left, and as he does, Herschel Evans stepped up and volunteered to run it. Then got the idea that, well, what if we make this a fundraiser for the Atlanta, at the time it was the Atlanta Ride for Kids. Then that shifted into, well, what if we open it up to allow drivers from every company to come? And then it was, what if we open it up and allow drivers to come from all over the country? So that is what it has shifted into now. We, this year, now in the last several years since Yellow closed, partnered with UPS. They've been so generous with their time and their property and their people to help pull this off every year. And last year we had around 280 drivers, I think, was the magic number that we did. We ran two courses, a pre-trip written test, and 280 professional drivers, along with about 30 spouses or kiddos that were eligible to drive in our Better Half class. The big news out of Safety Drive is, you know, lately, or I guess the most recent news out of Safety Drive is that we have reached over $500,000 raised in 15 years, and with a bulk of that being in the last 3 to 4 years. This past year, we raised close to $100,000. So we are now on the road to $1 million. And if we keep growing and keep tracking along like we are, we're going to get there very quickly.
1: Yeah. It's a great event. I have gone the, I don't know, over the past decade, I probably missed 1 year, maybe. But it is great. And for a really good cause.
0: It's a great day. It's a great, you know, a lot of people come in, a lot of people volunteered. We can't do it without the volunteers. We don't let the drivers get off the hook. That's one of the things that's unique about this event. You know, if you're participating at state, if you're participating at NTDC, you're not out on the course judging.
1: Right.
0: Whereas at Safety Drive, if you're not out on the course judging, we're kindly dragging you out there to do it. But it gives everybody a different perspective of the competition. And it also is educational. If you're a driver and you compete at state, you compete at nationals, and you get to sit there and watch 75 drivers before you have to go drive, tackle two problems, because those are the ones you're judging, then now you get to see different approaches, what different pieces of equipment do. You are learning the whole time that you're there and you're volunteering. And so that's what makes, there's a long list of things that make that event special, but that's one of the things that makes it special for the drivers, is it's used as an educational tool for them as well.
1: Well, and it's, and you know, obviously, you know, you want to take home the trophy, but that's not what the main goal is. It's to raise money for the Pediatric Brain Tumor Foundation. Yeah. And
0: they
1: see your friends.
0: They get that.
1: Yeah, they get that. That's right. Moving on to Race Across America, Georgia Trucking Association is a partner and has been for the last few years with the Truckloads of Remembrance program, which is where you invite your membership, your family, your friends, your communities to sponsor a wreath for a fallen hero. You mentioned earlier about law enforcement as a partner. Law enforcement is a huge partner with Race Across America. And, you know, we couldn't do it without law enforcement. We certainly couldn't do Race Across America without the trucking industry as well. But why is that important to the Georgia Trucking Association to be a partner with Race Across America? And then why is it important to you personally?
0: Sure. So I can start with the personal part of it. Both my grandfathers served in the military. My grandfather was in the engine room on a destroyer escort. And then my mom's dad served in the Air Force. So I come from a military background family, and I was raised a good Southern girl whose grandparents were in the military, that you love your country, you love other people, you treat people well, and you respect your country, you respect your leadership. And to see what Race does for the families every year, I know it goes way beyond putting a wreath on a tombstone. That's the visuals, that's the public facing side of what Race does. That's the side that we all get to see. And I don't know if we're going to cover it later. I think we might, but I am at an advantage where if I look out my window, I can see the Marietta National Cemetery.
1: Oh, that's so awesome. I did not know that.
0: Yeah. So I can't see it now because it's summer and all the trees are big and beautiful, but in the winter, when there's no leaves, I look the whole day, I'm looking over my computer, and this is our first year. Last Christmas was our first year in this office, so I looked out and I can see the wreaths over the whole cemetery.
1: Oh,
0: and it gives me chills every day I come to work. I stop and I pause and I think, oh my goodness. I think as far as the association goes, our support of it is a way to continue our support of the industry, because we know so many of our members are involved in transporting and hauling wreaths. So it's to continue to promote their work, what they're doing, as well as, you know, we are so insanely grateful as a staff and as a team for folks who have gone before us and are currently serving our country so that we are awarded the freedoms that we have.
1: Yeah, you guys also partner with Let's See 43 with the Race Across America program. Tell me a little bit about that. And I know they're Atlanta born. They're a great program.
0: Yeah, absolutely. So we take kind of a different approach than some of the state associations. We've done both where we've, you know, done the, where we've promoted it as our own page. And then last year we partnered with Let's See 43. So when we're promoting Race, we promote it through theirs. So it's kind of a two for one sort of a situation, but then it also is letting us support a local charity that is so passionate and so involved in our industry. So Let's See 43, they were actually, Philip was a student at Lassiter High School, which is about 2 miles from my house. He's a good bit younger than I am. And but I knew who he was. I knew his name. I knew what happened. The Lutzenkirchen name was not something that was unfamiliar to me when Let's See 43 was founded. And so it's been great to work alongside them and see that foundation grow and see, you know, them move the needle for safety as well. They have the same goal as we do, which is to protect and save lives.
1: Yeah, trucking is so important to our everyday lives, as you said in the very beginning of the conversation, you know, from the food at the grocery store to the clothes we wear, from furniture in our homes. You even said we wouldn't even have our homes. But it's also integral to Wreaths Across America. The wreaths, you know, obviously get to the cemeteries across the country by the generosity of the carriers across the country, including Georgia. You guys have a number of carriers that haul. We call it part of the honor fleet. And, you know, that is all donated. That's donated transportation. That's donated driver time. That is also, you know, it's not only donated transportation, but they've got to go back and fill that run that the driver normally makes. So talk to me a little bit about what that means, especially to GTA, I guess I was going to say GTA. To Georgia Trucking.
0: I still get it mixed up. I'll still bring him in there.
1: Yeah.
0: So I think it, I guess, once again reinforces the importance of this industry and the mindset of the people that are in it. We say that TDC is a family. We say the industry is a family. And I think, you know, whether it has been for Wreaths, Convoy of Care, anything we have needed, we can put a call out to our members and, you know, they answer. There's a number of list of Georgia carriers that do Wreaths that you had shared with me earlier, that they're the first ones to respond when there's a Convoy of Care call out as well. They have a heart for their community, and this is just another way to do that, and they instill that in their drivers. And then so the driver, even that's filling the run, that is being, you know, they're kind of coming in and filling the run that the driver delivering Wreaths would have been on, that commitment to their community and to giving back filters all the way down. And that's a testament to the leadership of the trucking companies.
1: That's great. What would you tell other carriers why it's important to get involved in haul if they can? You know, if a carrier called you and said, Emily, I'm thinking about doing this.
0: I would say, why not? If you have the margin, if you can do it, why not? I saw pictures last year from Maine with, I know Doug from Letzi was up there and Courtney was posting pictures and you were sharing photos. And I mean, part of me wanted to be there. I mean, right. You know, part of me is like, it's Wreaths Day. Why are we not here? So it is such a special experience. I've heard from Jason Dameron with Convoy about his experience doing Wreaths. It's another trucking family, right? Probably the Wreaths family is their own. They have their own little family offshoot of the trucking industry. And I think it is just a unique and special way to honor families that have had to get the worst phone call ever. And if you can take 4 days out of your year as a driver, you're still going to drive, you're still delivering freight. It just happened to be Wreaths. They have a little special meaning behind it. It's a great way to give back. And if you can do it, I don't know why you wouldn't.
1: I think when you say it's another family, it is another family. And it is most of the drivers on those that are delivering are veterans, or there are Blue Star or Gold Star family members that, you know, are driving. And so there's even an extra special bond there, you know, it's like the truck driving championships. There's that extra special bond because there's the competition. So within the trucking industry, there's like, you know, not just cousins, but real families.
0: Yeah, exactly.
1: But it is very, very cool. You know, many folks don't have the equipment. They could be an allied member, or they don't have the equipment, drivers, or even the funds to be able to haul wreaths. But they can still get involved. They can sponsor a wreath for a fallen hero. They can donate fuel. With the fuel costs this year, my goodness, we are looking for donations for that, for sure. Or they can go to a local cemetery and help place wreaths on Wreaths Across America Day. How do you get people involved in that? Like, what would you tell them? Every little bit counts.
0: I would say exactly that. If you can't do something, or if your company, you know, word doesn't get to them, or, you know, not for lack of trying on our part or any of the other, you know, associations, but, you know, we do communicate with our members a lot. And so there's a lot of info going out. So if something were to get missed and you were to see it and you were to be like, oh my gosh, it's Wreaths Across America Day, you know, it's Wreaths Day, what do I do?
1: Right.
0: Go sponsor a wreath. It's not too late. Even if it's already on the truck, every little bit helps. I would say nothing is too small. Even $5 can, I think now might, I don't even think it would buy a gallon of diesel, but it could, it'll at least help a little. Every little bit does help. There's ways to get involved. Like you said, there's ways to come and do set wreaths out. That's something I'm planning on doing this year at the cemetery across the street. To go and participate in that. I wasn't able to last year, but I will. But yeah, I mean, if I get to sit and look at it all day during Christmas, I would, definitely want to continue to support and give back. And, if you have questions or want to brainstorm an idea, reach out to me and I'll put you in touch with Elizabeth and we'll come up with a plan to help move the needle. But every little bit helps.
1: Every little bit help. It really does. You know, Wreaths Across America, and you said it very beautifully in the very beginning of the conversation, that they do so much more, but the wreaths on the cemeteries are sort of, the visible part. They have a program called Teach, which is part of the mission, but they teach the younger generation, the value of freedom. So when you go to the cemetery, you will see younger children there, from in the, mom holding them in the knapsack to the, little toddlers to 15 and 16 year olds. And I know you don't have children of your own, but I know you've got lots of family and friends that do. Talk to me a little bit about what you think that means, the Teach program.
0: Yeah, absolutely. I think, the more you can instill the gifts we have been afforded in this country to our little humans is key. It doesn't really matter where you land. I think a lot of times our world is very divided. Our political scene is insanely divided. It doesn't really matter where you land on that spectrum, but because you're able to land on that spectrum, you are awarded that freedom to do so in this country. And I just think you're doing a disservice if you're not teaching your littles that. So it's so important. And I think as citizens, we take that for granted. We don't agree with everything that happens on different levels of government. And sometimes we do, sometimes we don't, but we have the freedom to do that. And so part of that program, I'm not as familiar with it as I should be, but I can imagine it teaches something very similar to the fact that we are awarded the ability to have these opinions because of the people that have made that sacrifice.
1: Absolutely. Well, Emily, is there anything else you want to add before we close the chapter?
0: No, this is exciting. It's fun for it to be. I know it's wreath season all the time for you. Right. But it's like it's always TDC season for me. That's what happens when you do one in March, one in May, and one in August, right? So it's always TDC season. Maybe a couple weeks in the first part of September, but not really. So I think, it's exciting to be at this time of year. I love to see the momentum. I love to see the drivers come out. People are going to start sharing their pages. We're going to start sharing ours. And it's an exciting time of year and an exciting thing to go and support.
1: Well, thank you to the Georgia Trucking Association, to you personally, and really to your family for serving. And thank you for their service. And thanks for coming on the show. It's been really fun.
0: Thanks so much for having me. It was great to be here.
1: And for anybody listening, you can go to the Georgia Trucking Association if you want to support their Wreaths Across America page. Thank you.
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your latest forecast for the Rangeley Lakes area. A few early showers, otherwise turning sunny with a high of 68 this afternoon. A light northwest breeze. It'll be partly cloudy tonight, chilly down to 44. Clouding up tomorrow with a high of 65. Periods of rain Wednesday night, 56. Partly sunny on Thursday, 72. Sunny and cooler, 62 on Friday. I'm meteorologist Russ Murley on WRGY, Real Community Radio.

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2: And checking into the Rangeley Airport, we find that it's 59 degrees. 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

0: your latest forecast for the Rangeley Lakes area? A few early showers, otherwise turning sunny with a high of 68 this afternoon, a light northwest breeze. It'll be partly cloudy tonight, chilly down to 44, clouding up tomorrow with a high of 65. Periods of rain Wednesday night, 56, partly sunny on Thursday, 72, sunny and cooler, 62 on Friday. I'm meteorologist Russ Merle on WRGY, Real Community Radio.
1: This is Dean for the Rangeley Townhouse Meal Site for the week of September 7th. For Monday, kitchen is closed. Happy Labor Day. Tuesday brings hamburger with bacon and cheese, french fries, and those molasses cookies to round out the meal. Wednesday is Prince Spaghetti Day with spaghetti with meatballs and garlic bread and yellow cake for your sweet tooth. Looking ahead to Thursday, baked chicken. Friday, baked haddock. Everyone is welcome to come on down to enjoy Craig's home cooking between 11 in the morning till 1 in the afternoon. Enjoy a midday meal in a comfortable atmosphere for just a $10 donation, which includes a bottle of water or a chilled cup of juice. Meals can be made to go, but please note that menu items are subject to change. We are located at 14 School Street in the old high school at the rear entrance. This is Gene. 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
2: And checking in at the Rangeley Airport, we find that it's 59 degrees. 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

your latest forecast for the Rangeley Lakes area. A few early showers, otherwise turning sunny with a high of 68 this afternoon, a light northwest breeze. It'll be partly cloudy tonight, chilly down to 44, clouding up tomorrow with a high of 65. Periods of rain Wednesday night, 56, partly sunny on Thursday, 72, sunny and cooler, 62 on Friday. I'm meteorologist Russ Murley on WRGY, Real Community Radio.

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1: I heard a great tip not too long ago that made a lot of sense. Most golfers have way too many mechanical thoughts in their heads during the start of the swing. You really want to simplify that, so try this new idea to add good rhythm to your takeaway. Count 1, 2, 3 on the backswing and then 1 on the downswing. This will make you have a longer backswing, and the 1 count on the downswing will help you accelerate through the ball. I hope this will keep all those swing thoughts at bay.
2: 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They can be reached at 864-9055.
3: And taking a quick gander at the old temperature gauge here at WRGY-FM Radio in Rangeley, it is 61 degrees.

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ended. She took me to the woods, saying, here comes something and it feels so good.

0: your latest forecast for the Rangeley Lakes area. A few early showers, otherwise turning sunny with a high of 68 this afternoon. A light northwest breeze. It'll be partly cloudy tonight, chilly down to 44. Clouding up tomorrow with a high of 65. Periods of rain Wednesday night, 56. Partly sunny on Thursday, 72. Sunny and cooler, 62 on Friday. I'm meteorologist Russ Murley on WRGY, Real Community Radio.
1: This is Dean for the Rangeley Townhouse Meal Site for the week of September 7th. For Monday, kitchen is closed. Happy Labor Day. Tuesday brings hamburger with bacon and cheese, french fries, and those molasses cookies to round out the meal. Wednesday is Prince Spaghetti Day with spaghetti with meatballs and garlic bread and yellow cake for your sweet tooth. Looking ahead to Thursday, baked chicken. Friday, baked haddock. Everyone is welcome to come on down to enjoy Craig's home cooking between 11 in the morning till 1 in the afternoon. Enjoy a midday meal in a comfortable atmosphere for just a $10 donation, which includes a bottle of water or a chilled cup of juice. Meals can be made to go, but please note that menu items are subject to change. We are located at 14 School Street in the old high school at the rear entrance. This is Gene. 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

FM radio was just becoming popular in the 1970s, early 1970s, and many of those stations made the first album by the band Chicago a million seller. At that time, they were still known as the Chicago Transit Authority, but by the time the hit single "Does Anybody Really Know What Time It Is" became popular, they had shortened their name to Chicago.

Bobby Vinton's debut single, Roses Are Red, went to number one in mid-1962, and he was on his way to a long career. He was highly visible in pop music for about 10 years. His last big hit was in 1974 with My Melody of Love. But he remained popular in the cabaret circuit for many more years, even taking a stab at country music in the late 80s.

0: up at Saddleback Mountain. Welcome to Rangeley, Maine, and WRGY. We all love it here. Thank you very much.
1: 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We are currently at 64 degrees.

Water Supply was an Australian group composed of a vocal duo and a backup band. Their initial exposure to large audiences was in the late 1970s when Rod Stewart chose them as his opening act on his North American tour. In the early 80s, they had a string of seven straight top five singles. One of those was Sweet Dreams, which became the number 27 song of the year for Air Supply in 1982.

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1: It's 10 o'clock. Time for the Norm and Nancy.

0: Oh, we're having a good time here, folks. Doing some belly dancing. Good morning. Welcome to the Norm and Nancy Show. I'm Norm.
1: I'm Nancy.
0: Nancy's a little horse. But today's show is not about horses. It's about camels. We have a special guest here. 40-year summer resident of Rangeley, longtime participant and leader of the belly dance portion of the annual street festival right here in Rangeley.
1: Woohoo!
0: She's also taught belly dancing right here in Rangeley and done physical therapy with belly dancing right here in Rangeley and beyond, of course. She's also a physical therapist, a teacher of neuroanatomy, and she has taught at Hunter College and City University of New York. She's a frequent participant performer for the yearly Kitchen Table. Thank you, Tim Straub. Five times, I think. And she's smart. She has a wry sense of humor. Full disclosure, she's flattered me by saying she likes our show. She might be the one listener. Please welcome our special guest, Liz Pimentel. Welcome.
2: Oh, hi. Thank you.
0: And before we went here live on the air, we were doing a little belly dancing in the background. And it's a shame it's radio and not television. But
2: really?
0: Our own wisdom, or to find wisdom. And apparently I've read that it's based on the chapter 47 of the Tao Te Ching.
2: Yes.
0: And which is a little chapter about looking inward. You don't have to travel the world to know the world. And the sage knows the world without ever trying, sort of that Wu Wei Zen concept of effortless effort, where you can get things done by just sort of letting it flow. And you like to let it flow as well, don't you?
2: Yeah, I wish I could do it that well.
0: So we wanted to know, the first question we always ask our guests is, how did you wind up here in Rangeley?
2: Well, my husband and I, shortly after we were married, were traveling up the White Mountains of New Hampshire, and we kept looking for that elusive cabin in the woods, you know, pristine area by a lake, and we were looking. One of the bed and breakfasts that we were staying in had a book on different bed and breakfasts in New England. And the one they mentioned in Rangeley sounded great, you know, sounded like it checked off all the boxes. It was away from everything. So we just kept following the river until we got to Rangeley. And we didn't stay at that bed and breakfast, but we found a nice cabin in the woods.
0: Wow. So which cabin was that, were you?
2: It was over at, well, we stayed a couple of places. We stayed at Russell's Cove first, and then we stayed at the Rangeley Manor, and then the next year, all the cabins at Rangeley Manor, camps at Rangeley Manor went up for sale, and so we bought one.
0: Wow!
2: So we ended up getting our little place by the by the lake, in the mountains, in the forest.
0: So was it love at first sight when you entered into Rangeley?
2: Oh, yes.
0: Ah, yes.
3: It always is.
0: It always
2: 100%.
0: Is.
2: 100%, yeah.
0: Yeah. So how did you, were you a belly dancer before you came to Rangeley? Or was that something you've learned during the 40 years that you've been a summer resident here?
2: Well, I had I took up belly dancing in my 20s. So I had been doing it for a few years, and then I got to Rangeley in my early 30s, so I'd been doing it for some years. Yeah.
0: And you've been are you the leader of the street festival belly dancing?
2: I'm the artistic director of Scheherazade Middle Eastern Dance Troupe. Yes.
0: Well, forgive me, I did not know there was a name to the troupe.
2: Yes, Scheherazade.
0: That's a great name. And how did you get involved? Did you found the group, or was that something that was already going on?
2: No, it wasn't already going on. It's a kind of a long story.
0: We got time. We got an hour.
2: When I, as a physical therapist, okay, when I got to Rangeley, I was visiting the health center, and because they had just opened and they had a physical therapy department, and Alan Wicken was in charge, and of that PT department. And, you know, he said to me, Liz, there must be something that you can do, you know, some health-related class that you can give here that would be good exercise for our residents and for the tourists that come, the summer residents and all. And, you know, must be something you can do. And I said, well, I do belly dancing. And he said, that's great, you know, do that. So I started teaching belly dance at the health center as kind of an extracurricular thing. And then I guess word got out, and I think Mike Schrader invited me and some of my students to perform at a little outdoor thing that was going on. It wasn't even the street dance. It was like a series of different musicians and dancers. So we performed there, and then the next thing I knew, RFA asked if we could perform at the street dance. So it sort of evolved.
0: And how long have you been doing the street dance?
2: My earliest record is 2011.
0: Wow.
2: It might have been a few years before then, but that's when I started keeping CDs and videos and all. So,
0: well, my first street festival was last year, so I was shocked to see belly dancing in Rangeley. I was like, where did this come from?
2: Yeah, it's kind of exotic.
0: How did you get involved in belly dancing in your 20s? What was...
2: Okay. All right. So I had a friend who was a physical therapist, and he played the flute. And he also was in a troupe. And there was a drummer, a flautist, him, and maybe one other instrument, and a belly dancer. And they would play it. They would travel around, and they would go to different street festivals. And they inspired me, because it was a kind of thing, you know, it's a folk dance. Belly dancing is a folk dance. And you don't have to be perfect at it, you know, to enjoy it and for other people to enjoy it. Whereas something like ballet has very specific poses that, you know, require, a lot more training, I would say. This was something that was more folksy. So, and I'm a dancer. I mean, I've always danced ever since I can remember. So I took up belly dance and this is now in the 70s, right? And so, you know, you wanted to do something that was kind of, like you said, free-flowing and...
3: Alternative,
2: yeah, that's good. So I did that, and I loved it, and, you know, got better and better at it and learned more about it, learned about the culture and the history.
0: It's fascinating.
2: Yeah, it is. Very rich.
0: So were you attracted to the philosophy? Is there a philosophy behind the dancing, or just the Eastern influences in themselves?
2: Yeah, I think the Eastern influences did attract me. It is very meditative. It is a way of getting in touch, your mind in touch with your body. So it's not like a dichotomy. It's like a mind-body thing. And but there are, you know, there are health benefits to it. You know, it's fun. There's a bonding thing that goes on between women when they dance together and men. Some of my best teachers have been men belly dancers, by the
0: way.
2: Yep. And so, you know, it's a communal experience, you know, where people can have fun with each other. So I like that part of it, too.
0: Cool. And you picked George Harrison today. And I should say, not just George Harrison, but sort of the Eastern-influenced side of George Harrison. Of course, he has a lot of more rock songs, but you were aiming toward the more Eastern influence with the sitar and the tabla and those kind of songs. Is it just songs that you've used for your belly dancing, or is there some like innate attraction to that kind of sound, that kind of music? Mm.
2: I think both, but it does lend itself well to belly dancing. There are many theories about how belly dancing got started, and I don't believe they're mutually exclusive, really. But one theory is that it started in India, and the Roma people, the old name used to be gypsies, but that's a misnomer. Gypsy comes from Egypt. They thought they came from Egypt, but they didn't. They came from India, you know, plus all the other stereotypes that go along, you know. So we use Roma.
0: Is that because they were nomadic, sort of, by nature?
2: Yes, yeah. They traveled from India into the Balkans, into the Middle East, North Africa, into Western Europe, and... so anyway, the music of George Harrison, having such an having such an Eastern, Indian influence, it resonates with me because the rhythms are similar to the rhythms that I would have from Middle Eastern or North African music.
0: Hmm. Interesting. Well, this is a music show, so let's take a break and hear some music. This is Love You Too by George Harrison.

0: Yeah, George Harrison. That was one of the first rock songs to use authentic Indian instruments. Love You Too from, is that from the Revolver album?
1: Revolver,
0: 1966.
1: And George Harrison went to India to study transcendental meditation with the Maharishi Yogi. I'm leaving out part of the name there, but anyway, and while he was there, he learned to play the sitar.
0: You remember more than I do, but I do remember all the pictures when it happened. As a young kid. Of 6 or 7 years old, when the Beatles were so popular.
1: Right.
0: And Anil, I'm probably butchering his name, Anil Bhagwat, also plays tabla on that song.
1: Okay, yeah, beautiful.
0: So, yeah.
1: Beautiful rhythm. Yeah, and George, he was my favorite Beatle.
2: Oh.
1: And really? Yeah, and well, he and I share the same birthday.
0: John here.
1: So, the others are good too, but great. But anyway, but his peacefulness, exploring his inner self and his, the spirituality of him always resonated with me. And around this time, I was, shortly after the song came out, I was in college and I was studying Gandhi and nonviolent, peaceful, direct action, in order to get political things accomplished. And it all kind of came together for me, this sense of spirituality and peacefulness and Gandhi and his nonviolence. And it's interesting that when George Harrison died, a few weeks after that, my teacher who had taught me about Gandhi and nonviolence also died. So I kind of lost two spiritual mentors in a very short time.
0: Oh, that's pretty sad.
1: Yeah, well, but I kept their teachings.
0: When you say teacher, was this your Gandhi teacher?
1: This was I went to New York University, and I had a teacher that taught us about revolution, part of that course was nonviolent direct action and civil disobedience, Martin Luther King, and yeah, he was my teacher, right.
0: Did you ever get to implement any of those philosophies in real-life protests?
1: Oh, yes.
0: Was this during the Vietnam era?
1: Yes, and still.
0: I don't want to flag your age here.
1: No, I don't mind you flagging my age. That's fine. No, and still, the fight goes on, right?
2: Sure does.
0: Yeah. Fascinating. Mm. So I guess you were involved in were you involved in college protests or?
1: Yeah, I started at NYU. We took over the university in protest of the Vietnam War. Nancy's shaking her head. Yes, she was there.
0: Nancy's got her fist up going, right on, brother, sisters, yeah.
1: And then we went.
0: Her age.
1: We went to, it's okay, right? We went to Washington, D.C. to protest the invasion of Cambodia. And I was actually arrested there for sitting in the street.
0: Wow. You've got a criminal record.
1: You don't have to say that over the air.
0: We will edit that out.
1: No.
2: You should be proud of me.
1: I am. No, I am. That's why I said it. Yeah. It's never held me back.
0: We'll have to post your mugshot on the Substack page.
1: I believe because our rights were so badly violated that day that they had to, the ACLU filed a suit and my record and thousands of others got exposed. Sponged. And I have since tried to get my mugshot, and they don't, I guess they get rid of them or they put them in some hidden file, and I have not been, I would love to see my mugshots. If you're good at that kind of thing, you can look me up and let me know.
0: Was your record expunged?
1: It was expunged, so I don't know if they get rid of everything.
0: I think they get rid of everything.
1: Yeah.
0: Well, I think the only thing they don't get rid of is if there's a court proceeding, there might be transcripts that are still in existence.
1: Oh, really? How do you know so much about this?
0: My former life, before I was a bum here in Rangeley, was as a public defender in the city of Baltimore.
1: No kidding. Yeah. Oh, so that explains that to me about why I couldn't find why I wasted all that time looking for my mugshots.
0: Yeah,
1: should talk to you first.
0: If you're talking to me, you've got bigger problems than looking for a mugshot. So getting back to belly dancing, though, I find this fascinating that you do this, but did you teach in New York as well as here in Rangeley?
1: Teach belly dancing?
0: Uh-huh.
1: Yes. Not now. Okay, let me... In New York, there are many really good belly dancers, right? I'm okay, you know, but they're really good belly dancers. So I have taught in the capacity of, like, subbing for my teacher when she couldn't make it. You know, she was out sick for a while. She had had surgery. And so I substituted for her, or if she might want me to take over a class for some reason. So I did it on that basis, not so much as being the featured teacher with my own studio kind of thing, because there are much, I think, I believe, better teachers to learn from. But I certainly take lessons in New York.
0: When you teach, do you just teach the straight dancing moves, or do you get into the philosophy that might be?
1: Both. When Sonia Johnson, had her studio on Main Street. She had me, the Inner Eye.
0: The Inner Eye.
1: Yeah.
0: She
1: invited me in to give a little workshop, and I gave a little history of belly dancing and the cultural background and the historic background, a little what I gave today, and then did, you know, taught a class. And the same thing, the library had me one year as one of their Wednesday night featured, you know, people, and I did similar kind of thing, except I did the whole slideshow, and then I got people up, and we all did a few steps together, so it was fun. Yeah.
0: Wow, that's wild. Well, I always say, you know, radio is the medium. Television's going nowhere, folks. But we're going to do some belly dancing while we listen to a few more songs, and I wish you could watch this because it's going to be interesting.
1: It's great.
0: Anyway, let's hear a few more tunes here. We're going to start off with a song that I think everybody knows, Norwegian Wood, which also features a George Harrison song, which also features that Eastern influence. Let's go.

0: That was Sabir Rabbi. Did I pronounce that correctly?
1: I believe so.
0: Yes. And that song was, what was that song, Liz?
1: Oh, it was Sidi Mansour.
0: Yeah.
1: And apparently Sidi Mansour was a Sufi saint. And the song is singing to him to help this person get over the pain of losing a loved one.
0: Mm.
1: So he's appealing to the saint to help him. And I've been dancing to this song for ages, and it wasn't until the show that I looked up the meaning of, you know, the lyrics and all to this song.
0: Oh.
1: And it's interesting that, you know, probably other songs that I've been dancing to have kind of spiritual background to them without my really being aware of it.
0: And I have to say that while the song was playing, you were giving us a belly dancing lesson.
1: They were very good.
0: Which was started out rather fun, but then you kept adding new steps.
1: Well, you got to challenge
0: more
1: yourself.
0: More complicated. And you have on your fingers an instrument called a zil.
1: Right, zil, finger cymbals, yep.
0: And
1: you want me to?
0: Yeah. Wow, you're multi-talented.
1: Oh, yeah. But
0: you're a musician as well. So what is the... You were telling me something that they relate it to castanets?
1: Well, yeah, okay. First of all, you know, there are many types of percussive instruments, and India has kind of this kind of instrument, too, in a way. It's got a different name to it. But in the flamenco dance is part of that Roma, you know, going over, you know, evolution right through Western Europe into Spain, and flamenco is kind of the outgrowth of the like a belly dance type of dance, and they use castanets. However, Spain also has the Moorish influence from North Africa, and North Africa, of course, has zils and finger cymbals. So when they do flamenco in southern Spain, they use finger cymbals instead of the castanets.
0: Wow, fascinating.
1: Or they can. You know, it's a fusion at this point, right?
0: Now, you don't just do belly dancing. You're also a teacher, and you're a writer. Is that right?
1: Yes,
0: You've
1: yes.
0: You've been published in the Washington Post.
1: Yes.
0: And other newspapers or magazines?
1: Right, the New York Daily News, Salon.com.

0: experiences. And I write about motherhood when I can. My two of my three sons have banned me from ever mentioning them in any of my essays. So I'm
1: mentioning them.
0: Well, that's okay, but I can't give away, you know, family secrets or anything. But I've written about the Rangeley region, camping in the Rangeley region. I call that one the joy of missing out, right? Instead of the fear of missing out, the joy of missing out and being able to take your son, my third son, who's less nervous about my talking about him. I wrote about my experience camping with him in Richardson Lake in a pristine, you know, off-road campsite.
1: Right, off-grid.
0: Off-grid. You know, he needed a boat to get to it, you know, kind of thing.
1: Oh, one of those
0: and
1: campsites.
0: You know, no, you know, screens, cell phones don't work. Yeah, and how much fun that was to get away from everything.
1: And how old was he at the time?
0: Well, I did it for a number of years with him. I did it from probably five or six, to maybe 11 or 12. I probably did it for 6 or 7 years, yeah.
1: I assume he enjoyed the experience because he would have rebelled at the age of 8 or 9.
0: Yeah, you know, he says he enjoyed it. He said I asked him, and he said he felt that it was accomplishment to be able to, you know, get away from video games and to just take part in what was going on in nature and, you know, swimming, boating, kayaking, playing chess on the beach, playing frisbee. You know.
1: And it was just you and your son?
0: And sometimes we would have a friend come by who did have, I gotta say, a motorboat and some water skis. So we weren't totally away from technology, but a different kind of technology.
1: A little modern fun, yeah. Of course.
0: Yeah.
1: So are you planning to do any bigger writing, like memoir or...
0: Yes.
1: Is that something you're working on now? Or
0: yes,
1: something?
0: Yes. When I was in the 1970s, after NYU getting arrested, all that, I lived in Denver, Colorado, and I drove a yellow cab for 2.5 years. Huh. And so I had a lot of interesting experiences. So I've been writing about that. I'm hoping to complete that.
1: Wow.
0: Eventually.
1: You live in New York, but you drove a cab in Denver.
0: Yeah.
1: That could be the title of your memoir.
0: maybe a chapter, yeah.
1: I lived in Boulder for a year.
0: Oh, really?
1: And I went to school there for a year.
0: University of Colorado. Yeah, yeah. Beautiful, beautiful,
1: yeah, it was
0: town.
1: Nice town.
0: When was...
1: I didn't learn much, but... I didn't let my education interfere with my learning. My learning interfere with my education. One of those phrases that Mark Twain always uses.
0: Yeah.
1: I wasn't the best student at the time, but
0: When was that?
1: 1983. Now we're turning the interview back to the interview, which I knew
2: we'll
1: was going to happen today. and you're also a teacher of neuroanatomy.
0: Yes.
1: How did you get involved in neuroanatomy?
0: Okay. So I as a physical therapist, I was very interested in treating patients that had neurological disorders, Parkinson's, stroke, head trauma. So, I always tried to get placed on those wards, right, so I could work with them. And
1: the cases nobody else wanted.
0: No, they weren't cases nobody else wanted. Physical therapists like a challenge, but they can be very challenging, but also, you know, very rewarding, because you can see the plasticity, the ability of the brain to remodel and to heal itself. And that's always very exciting and interesting. Like, how does this happen? So when that was in Colorado, and I'm sorry, well, in Colorado, I went to physical therapy school, and then I moved to California and worked there. And I met my future husband in California, and he convinced me to move back to New York City. So I said yes, but if I move back to New York City, I'd like to go to a graduate school. And he agreed. So I went to Columbia Teachers College and I took up motor learning and movement control. And so I learned, how does the body learn to move? How does it move? What's incorporated? How does it heal after an injury? And so that's how I got interested in neuroanatomy.
1: Wow, that's a big leap. Interesting. And how did you end up teaching it?
0: Oh, so I was teaching

0: full-time at Hunter College for a couple of years, and then I got pregnant with my first child. I was working full-time, and then when I got pregnant again, I decided maybe I should take some a little time off. So while I was taking time off, one of my professors from the motor learning program, motor control program, said they need somebody to teach neuroanatomy in the medical school as an instructor. You know, it's part-time. Would you want to do that? And I thought, well, you know, that way I'll keep my hand in the field and, you know, but still be able to have a lot of time at home with my kids. So I started then, and that was, let's see, oh my God, 1990. That's when I started doing that.
1: Wow.
0: So how long has that been? 30?
1: Yeah.
0: 35? Over 30 years. Yeah. Over 30 years, yeah.
1: I bet you're a good teacher. Well, you're a good belly dancing teacher, as I know firsthand.
0: Oh.
1: But you have a lot of patience. There's a song that you really wanted us to play. You were very, you said we really wanted to hear this song. It's by a Canadian artist, Lorena McKenna.
0: Yes.
1: And
0: yes.
1: The name of the song is The Gates of Istanbul. Is there some special significance to this song?
0: Yeah, well, the reason, well, she is a Canadian singer, songwriter, musician who blends Arabic rhythms and Arabic sounds in her music. So she does a combination of Celtic and Arabic music, and it's really haunting. And when she does an album, she researches it, you know, to find out what the rhythms really are, what the music's like in the Middle East. So it sounds very authentic. And I guess Gates of Istanbul is a symbol for the East meeting the West. And so you're going through these gates where the East and the West, and that's what she's doing, is combining the East and the West cultures.
1: Wow. Well, let's meet the East. We're here in the West, and let's get haunted by Lorena McKennett.

0: Wow, that's quite a song. Just a reminder out there, you are listening to WRGY 90.5 FM, and you can stream us on WRGY.org. Or if you have an Alexa device, you can say, Alexa, play WRGY. It's as simple as that. And you're back joining us. We are the Broken Rib Club here. We've all three were just commiserating about our experiences breaking our ribs and backs as well. We're here with Liz Pimental, and Liz picked our featured artist of the day, which was George Harrison with a little slant, the Eastern influence side of George Harrison, and we'll be hearing one more tune from him in a short bit. Liz, you've been on The Kitchen Table, which is a Tim Straub
1: production
0: that he's done, I don't know how long now, 6 years, maybe seven. Tim, forgive me if I'm getting the years wrong. You're lucky I'm promoting your show anyway, so you owe me $5. but you've done it 5 times now, is that right?
1: I believe that's what we counted, yes.
0: So first question, how did you get involved in The Kitchen Table? My guess is Tim rounded you up and said, you're it.
1: Yeah, you know, I do know Tim. I don't recall it being quite that way. As a writer, of course, I like to get my pieces out there. And I also, as I'm doing this show, I like the spoken word performance. I guess maybe because for so many years it was so difficult for me to teach in front of a group of medical students at a medical school, and oh my God, but I managed to do it. So it's kind of like, you know, getting over your worst fear by doing it, right? So so spoken word has always kind of interested me because I feel it gives me an opportunity to get more comfortable with speaking in public. And then this gave me an opportunity to get some of my essays that, I had written to elaborate on them a little bit. Sometimes you're limited by word number and all this way. I could talk a little longer about them.
0: Right. Well, you must have gotten rounded up as a performer for that early on when it first started. How did you, go to one of the shows and said, this looks interesting, or?
1: I think it was that, yeah. I went to the show and I said, this looks really fun and really, you know, and he had great people up there and I thought it would be a good experience, yeah.
0: And you've done it 5 times now. What keeps you coming back? Is there a something you get out of, you learn from it, from the stories or the audience reaction to your stories?
1: Yes, both of those. I definitely learn every time I do it. This past time I learned that I need to have a bottle of water with me. and I love getting the feedback from the audience because experiences that you think were just, you were doing them, you know, in there, you're on by yourself, people come up to you and they say, yeah, I remember that, or I had that same kind of thing, and you know, you feel like you're not alone in the experience.
0: That's true. And I saw you this past summer, you talked about a lot about your fear of nuclear war back in the 60s when it was actually more of a real threat than, not that it's not a threat now, yeah, but it was, seemed more palatable, not palatable, but more real because of the exercise, the duck and cover exercises,
1: right,
0: you would do in school, and
1: right,
0: the fallout shelter, knowing where a fallout shelter was. And I remember, I don't remember that personally, but my brother had to do those exercises in school. And I remember.
1: Yeah.
0: And Nancy as well. Thank you, Nancy.
2: Yeah. I remember the duck and cover.
1: Yeah. Yeah.
0: And this was the first year I learned about Kitchen Table, but I did have the privilege of going back and watching some of your previous performances, and I was particularly struck by one story that I found it fascinating. Maybe you can just quickly tell us about Sacco and Vanzetti, which you had a fascination with because your family had a personal connection with.
1: Right. So my Italian grandmother lived in North Plymouth and raised her 10 kids on a farm in North Plymouth. My mother was the youngest. And their fish man that would come by and sell the fish was Vanzetti of Sacco and Vanzetti. If people, just a quick thing, Sacco and Vanzetti were accused of murder and tried with a judge that was a known bigot in a very anti-immigrant time, similar to what we're going through today, in a way.
0: Italian, and they were anarchists.
1: And they were anarchists, and they were accused of committing this murder and robbery. which they, to their death, they claimed they, you know, and I believe them, they were innocent. And as a matter of fact, the governor of Massachusetts later, much later, Dukakis, he didn't exonerate them. You probably know the term. But he said that he didn't expunge, but he said they were free of guilt of this. There's a term for that. I'm not sure, a legal term. Anyway, it wasn't exonerate, because there's a technicality with that. I don't know what it was. But anyway, he said that they did not do it and they should be apologized to. And he gave, you know, a day of honor in their name and all this. But anyway, so Vanzetti was my mother's fish monger, right. And he gave her she would come and she would say, come sit on my porch, you know, have some water, you know, and cool off, you know, in the hot summer sun. And he would do that, and he would bounce my mother on his knee. And then you know, he left her this gifted her this knife to cut her fish with. And then when he was arrested and when they had the trial and it came out that they were going to be executed, I guess the day actually that they were executed, my grandmother was cutting fish with the knife and she cut her hand. And she said in Italian, which I don't remember the exact words, but it's like, this knife has a hex on it. And so that knife has been carried down from my mother. My mother had it, and now my sister's got it.
0: I assume your Nana never used the knife again after that.
1: I don't know, but it definitely stayed in the family. Definitely.
0: Hex and all.
1: Yeah, maybe. Yes, hex and all.
0: Well, this is the part of the show where I usually tell everybody they've wasted another good hour, but I can't say that this week because our time with Liz is anything but wasted.
1: Well, thank you.
0: And we hope maybe you can come back again another time and we can play some more music. Huh. You are listening to the Norm and Nancy Show. This is the end. The end. And we will be back again next week at 10 o'clock on Tuesday on WRGY. Liz, do you have any parting thoughts for the one or two listeners we have out there?
1: Oh, well, every year we've been doing the street dance. So hopefully next summer you'll come to the street dance, and maybe we can even get a little class going. I have been known to do classes during the summer. So, and you know, it always, like Sonia's was a great studio, great space for that.
0: But you're doing the classes now at the Rangeley Wellness Center. Is
1: that right? No, not now, not anymore. No, that was way back with Alan Wicken, and then they changed their policy. I did it at the Congo Church for many years. Lately, since Sonia's, I haven't really done it. That was such a wonderful space.
0: So if someone out there was interested, how would they learn about whether you're offering classes or not?
1: Well, they could contact the RFA for one thing. That would probably, because whatever, I would probably do it in some way through them, or somebody here would be a part of it, I would say contact the RFA.
0: Okay.
1: Yeah. And who knows, I might even put an ad out on WRGY if you let me.
0: Oh, sure. Just let us know. We'd be glad to give you a promo. So we're going to end our show here with a last song by our featured artist, George Harrison, called Within You, Without You. Another Middle Eastern song of his.

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0: Here's your latest forecast for the Rangeley Lakes area. A few early showers, otherwise turning sunny with a high of 68 this afternoon. A light northwest breeze. It'll be partly cloudy tonight, chilly down to 44. Clouding up tomorrow with a high of 65. Periods of rain Wednesday night, 56. Partly sunny on Thursday, 72. Sunny and cooler, 62 on Friday. I'm meteorologist Russ Murley on WRGY, Real Community Radio.
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You're still here? Well, we could talk about the weather, but I think Russ Merley already did that. Oh, yeah, did you know that we're on Alexa now? 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Seriously? You're still here? Wow, you must really like us.

0: 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We just checked the airport temperature at 65 degrees.
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Partly cloudy, 44 overnight tonight. Winds nearly calm, clouding up on Wednesday with a high of 65. Periods of rain Wednesday night, 56. It'll be partly sunny, 72 on Thursday. Sunshine, 62 on Friday. Sunny skies on Saturday. I'm meteorologist Russ Murley on WRGY Real Community Radio.

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0: 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Partly cloudy, 44 overnight tonight. Winds nearly calm, clouding up on Wednesday with a high of 65. Periods of rain Wednesday night, 56. It'll be partly sunny, 72 on Thursday. Sunshine, 62 on Friday. Sunny skies on Saturday. I'm meteorologist Russ Murley on WRGY, Real Community Radio.
1: Hello, this is Dean for the Rangeley Townhouse Meal Site for the week of September 7th. For Monday, kitchen is closed. Happy Labor Day. 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Wednesday is Prince Spaghetti Day with spaghetti with meatballs and garlic bread and yellow cake for your sweet tooth. Looking ahead to Thursday, baked chicken. 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Everyone is welcome to come on down to enjoy Craig's home cooking between 11 in the morning till 1 in the afternoon. 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Meals can be made to go, but please note that menu items are subject to change. We are located at 14 School Street in the old high school at the rear entrance. 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
1: 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Partly cloudy, 44 overnight tonight, winds nearly calm, clouding up on Wednesday with a high of 65. Periods of rain Wednesday night, 56. It'll be partly sunny, 72 on Thursday, sunshine, 62 on Friday, sunny skies on Saturday. I'm meteorologist Russ Murley on WRGY, Real Community Radio.
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3: Caroline Rose has been playing this song, Yip Yip Yow, at shows for years now. But it took them a while to feel okay about actually releasing it on an album.
4: I was going to put it on this album, Loner, I made in 2018. And I just couldn't quite get it to fit. And I was just so afraid that it was going to be my most popular song that I thought was also my dumbest song.
3: Coming up, Caroline talks about embracing how dumb that song felt when their band recorded it for their new album, Gentling the Horse, at the Walt Whitman Mall.
4: I was like, play like a linebacker, or like play like a teenager who's never picked up an instrument before. And then it just changed the feel of it, and it just worked.
3: I chat with Caroline Rose, and they perform live today. I'm Raina Duras. This is World Cafe. A new song from Jim James in just a few minutes, but first, some Tom Petty, and right now, Tegan and Sarah with an early reminder that Halloween is getting closer. Walking with a Ghost.

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1: Maybe you've heard the phrase, touch grass. Gets used online a lot when someone seems like they might be on the internet too much. I'm Raina, this is World Cafe. Jim James has released the album version, maybe, of Touch Grass. His new album, Wowed Out, came out at the end of last month, and he says, we're surrounded by all this technology that's supposed to be so world-changing and amazing, but a lot of the time it just leaves people feeling disconnected. I really believe there's another path through all this insanity, and it starts with putting down our phones, taking care of ourselves, being kind to other people. We need to be wowed by what's actually real, like nature and love and music. These things that almost everyone has access to and that still have the power to truly move us. So, while you touch that grass, here's one from Wowed Out from Jim James. Come

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1: Hey, this is World Cafe. I'm Raina Duras. You cannot put Caroline Rose into a box. Even Caroline Rose can't put Caroline Rose into a box. Caroline has always bucked against the system, whether it's against a music industry that exploits artists, which led them to starting their own independent record label, or against their own ideas of what a serious artist should be like. Coming up today, Caroline Rose joins me to talk about their upcoming new album, Gentling the Horse at the Walt Whitman Mall, out on October 23rd. They talk about figuring out how to be true to themselves as a songwriter and a performer, about making things fun, and about running their business outside of the confines of the traditional music machine. They also perform live, starting with a song they've been playing for about a decade, but was finally recorded for this new album. Here's Caroline Rose, live for World Cafe. Yip, yip, yow.

0: That is Caroline Rose. Yip, yip, yow. I'm Raina Duras. Caroline Rose is my guest. Welcome back to the World Cafe.
1: Hello, hello.
0: It's great to have you here. That song is so fun.
1: I know, it really, it's kind of like my stupidest song, but it is the most fun to play.
0: You've been playing it live for years and years and years, right?
1: Yeah, I wrote it 10 years ago, and I recorded it probably half a dozen times, and I never put it out because I just never thought the recordings were quite right.
0: How does it feel when you play it at a show?
1: It somehow has a new life now. I don't know. I didn't play it for a really long time because when I wrote it so long ago, maybe it was like 8 years ago. It was a long time ago, but I was going to put it on this album, Loner, I made in 2018. And I just couldn't quite get it to fit. And I was just so afraid that it was going to be my most popular song that I thought was also my dumbest song. But now I have a few records under my belt, and I've tried different stuff, and I kind of consider my whole career an experiment. And now I have an appreciation for playing really, I don't think I can say this on the air, but dim-wit style.
0: Sure, I think that seems like an acceptable substitute.
1: Yeah, and it's actually really hard to get amazing players to play like they're 16 and playing in a garage in Kansas or something.
0: Yeah.
1: But that's kind of what I was trying to channel. And now I find it really, really fun.
0: You know, I think you performed it on Tiny Desk in 2015, which means you wrote it over a decade ago.
1: Yeah,
0: and I was
1: watching
0: that video, and like, you look like a baby.
1: I was a baby.
0: What, take us back to around when you wrote it. Like, what was your headspace when you were writing that song?
1: Well, I started as a songwriter, and I kind of just wanted to be a songwriter a la John Prine. You know, I've always loved the classic songwriters, Bob Dylan, Joni Mitchell, Bill Withers, like those kind of just good songwriters. And so I started in that world, and I just immediately felt like it wasn't a good fit. Like, I there was more that I wanted to express. I felt like I was really trying to be like a quote unquote serious artist and be taken seriously. And then I would, you know, I'd get off stage and I'd be like a totally different person. I'd be looser and more fun, and I would wear like more colors. And I remember my management at the time being like, "You're so different on stage than you are in person." And then I was like, "You know, you're right." And my music should really reflect that. And so I started experimenting with playing more music that felt like me. And that was the first one I wrote that it was kind of a mixture of like pop and country and punk music, and I was messing around with drum machines and electronics, and it ended up being this like fusion of kind of all my favorite genres smushed into one.
0: How do you create that vibe of, you know, a bunch of kids playing in the garage when you bring people in to play it?
1: It's such a mental thing, because on this album I had some of the best players on the planet playing. It was Carla Azar on drums, and she's played on just so many records that you would know and love. And she's in an amazing band called Autolux. And then Zach Ray was playing, I think on this song he was playing bass, but you know, he plays with Death Cab. He's also been on like every record you can imagine. And it was just the three of us in a room. And at first, you know, we were playing to a click, and it just felt really rigid. And I was going to scrap the song because I think we did it four times, and I was like, this is not right. It doesn't feel right. And then I was really kind of racking my brain. I'm like, we're either going to scrap it or we have to channel playing dumber. It has to feel dumber, like Bonehead style dumb. And they just got it. I don't know. We scrapped the click, and then we just got in the room, and I was like, play like a linebacker, or like play like a teenager who's never picked up an instrument before. And then it just changed the feel of it, and it just worked. It finally worked. It felt like it finally clicked. So I'm so relieved. 10 years later, it's just finally something people can listen to.
0: If you're just joining us, I'm speaking with Caroline Rose on World Cafe. If Yip Yip Yow feels like the opening party on the record, the next song you're going to perform, which is the second song on the record, feels like maybe the morning after the party or the day after the party. Tell us about Chumming.
1: That's a good way to describe it. Yeah, I I like to write in a sort of narrative way, like where you get a little glimpse into a story and you just get a scene. It's like a scene of the movie. I would describe this as a scene in the movie where the person's just sort of, again, I'm like, all right, what's a radio friendly translation of a mess up.
0: I think screw up's fine. Screw up allowed.
1: Yeah, the person's a screw up. And just, I have this fascination, and I always have, with sort of seedier characters, just people who kind of can't quite get it right. And I think that's largely because I find myself oftentimes this type of character where I just can't, I don't know, I'm always a little bit of an outsider in every room that I'm in. It's always a little awkward. I'm like maybe a little bit autistic. And the scenarios that I find myself in, I often find like they are like a movie. Mm. So this is just a, it's like a scene of a person trying to kind of fit in, and they are drinking too much, dressing the wrong way, at the wrong party, getting kicked out, just can't quite stick the landing.
0: Here it is. Caroline Rose performing Chow Mein live for World Cafe.

0: Caroline Rose performing Chow Mein. I'm Raina Duras, hanging with Caroline here at World Cafe. It's a song from their new album, Gentling the Horse at Walt Whitman Mall. So when I was listening through this album, and you kind of did touch on this before we heard that song, I did feel there was this swing that kind of happens where it'll go from like, I'm partying, I'm having a great time, I'm carefree, I'm drinking Four Loko, to, you know, I'm getting sick, I'm feeling anxious, trying to get my life together. Is that something that you noticed or did consciously, or is that just how it kind of came out?
1: Oh, that just comes naturally. Yeah. One of the things I really enjoy doing is really stark contrasts. Like, I'll put like a really, really tender song right after the hardest song on the album. And at first it feels really jarring. You're like, this doesn't work, but somehow it does. I think the more jarring it is, I love surprises like that on albums. And I love surprises like that in movies and books too. So I'm always kind of going for like the most dramatic option.
0: You keep the audience guessing.
1: I keep myself guessing.
0: Caroline Rose is my guest on World Cafe. And when you put out Yip Yip Yow, you did it at the same time as, I guess, announcing that you have your own record label. You put it out on your own record label, Suck Records. What are you hoping to do differently as your own label versus maybe other labels you've worked with or encountered before?
1: Well, number one is probably not get robbed. Not get robbed blind. You know, I can
0: buy your labels, you mean?
1: Yeah, I just, it's so unfair. The pay structure for musicians is just so royally unfair. So I think that's number one. And I've always been extremely hands-on with dealing with labels and all that. And we were actually, my manager and I, we're both very hands-on with stuff and often have creative control over everything and sort of demand that. So we were actually primed to just start our own label, given all the experience that we had working with labels previously. So we just hired all the same teams. It's almost exactly the same, actually.
0: So you like created your own sort of super group label with the people that you wanted to work with? Is that what you mean?
1: Pretty much. I mean, we hired all the pertinent teams, and most of them are people that we've worked with already. But again, I really think that my career is, it's so experimental. Everything that I'm doing and trying is always experimenting with, like, how can we make this feel better? Or if I'm unhappy with something, instead of just complaining about it, let's just try something.
0: I mean,
1: all these, like, shows that we're about to do are all experiments.
0: I would imagine it gives you a feeling of freedom. You know?
1: Totally, yeah.
0: You mentioned the shows. So you're visiting right now at the beginning of a run of these pop-up shows. Could you explain how they're going to work?
1: Well, I've kind of had a gripe with ticketing companies, mostly just Live Nation. They own everything. And, you know, recently, for anybody who's kind of tuning in just now, Live Nation was sued by the U.S. government for antitrust law. Musicians out here, we have all been complaining about Live Nation for years and how they're buying everything. You know, over the years, we've seen ticket prices go up, and there's mysterious fees that no one really knows where that money's going. They don't make it transparent. There's like a service fee, a convenience fee, a processing fee, and it's like, what is this?
0: Yeah, where is this going to?
1: You know, people think that that money goes to the artists, and it doesn't. It goes to a major, huge, multi-billion-dollar corporation. So I've just been on my high horse about this forever, and we're experimenting. Experimenting with running our own ticketing.
0: That just seems like a big undertaking logistically.
1: It's a horrifying amount of work, and it's amazing that my manager is still alive, but from all the work that she's doing. But it's really cool. You know, I think people might not understand what it entails, but I do think in some way it is appreciated that we're trying, and these pop-up shows that we're doing are just an experiment to see if it works.
0: And you're not revealing the venue either until like right before or a few days before the show?
1: Yeah, and that's probably something that I wouldn't do again. That is one of the things that I wouldn't do again, because people need to plan. They need to know.
0: Right, do I drive to this? Do I walk to this? What am I doing?
1: Yeah, but everything else is, I'd probably do it again this way.
0: I'm talking to Caroline Rose today on World Cafe. We're going to get to another live song right now. You're going to perform a song from your 2018 album, Loner. And just in my own opinion, I kind of feel like you can hear the vibe of this new album kind of gestating in this song. Like when I put it on today, when I was kind of getting ready for this interview, and I hadn't listened to it for a while, and I was like, this sounds like it could be on the new record almost.
1: Yeah.
0: Why did you choose Money to perform today?
1: I think because of that reason. It lives in a similar kind of world. And so I thought the songs kind of fit well together. But it's also high energy, and I don't know. I guess I'm just at a stage in my life where I want to be doing more high energy stuff. It just feels really fun.
0: Why do you think that is?
1: Well, I made World's Saddest Album. So I think the last full band tour that we did, I was touring this album called The Art of Forgetting, and it was just so brutal. I do think it was, I mean, not to toot my own horn, I think that record is a masterpiece. It's the only record I've ever made that I think is a masterpiece from start to finish. Hilariously, I it's like kind of been overshadowed by other stuff that I've done, and the tour was incredible. I mean,
0: but I think what you're, you know, when you go see an artist, right, as an audience member, you are in their world and it can affect your mood, and it's like a whole night of hearing these songs. When you are the artist doing that every night, if you are playing stuff that is, say, sad or just like emotionally difficult to get through, your vibe is going to be changed by that.
1: Yeah, and it was.
0: Yeah.
1: It really was. I can't remember the last time we talked, but was it around The Art of Forgetting?
0: I think it was a little earlier.
1: Okay. I had a really hard time with the press tour of that, around that album, and I think I cried like every time I played these songs on stage. And I just didn't really want to be around people.
0: Yeah.
1: I would come in. I remember we did this performance at WFUV, and we showed up. It was probably really early too. It was like 8 a.m. I was like wiping the sleep from my eyes, and there were like 6 cameras that just were right as we were walking in there, and they were kids too. They were probably like 19 years old, from, you know, probably like a film class or whatever, and I was so overwhelmed by it. And I think that was maybe the first thing that we did on that tour.
0: Oh.
1: And it was like that the whole time. It was just really hard. So now I'm like, I need it to be fun.
0: Yeah, you're throwing yourself a party every night. It's fun.
1: Yeah.
0: Okay, well, we're going to hear you play Money. Then we'll come back and we'll keep on talking. Live for World Cafe, Caroline Rose, Money.

0: performing a song from their 2018 album, The Loner. That was Caroline Rose with Money on World Cafe. My name is Raina Duras. Caroline Rose is my guest today. Their new album is called Gentling the Horse at the Walt Whitman Mall. And that title is evocative. There is, I looked it up, there is a real Walt Whitman Mall on Long Island in New York, or it might be the Walt Whitman Shops, but close
1: enough.
0: Yeah,
1: yeah.
0: Can you talk about what the title means? Is it even related to that?
1: Yeah. No, I'm from Long Island.
0: Yeah.
1: And the Walt Whitman Mall, so Walt Whitman was from Huntington, which is a Long Island town. And I just always thought it was funny that they named a mall after, you know, arguably America's most famous poet, who was bohemian, gay, wrote about the working class, wrote about protecting nature and the beauty of the country. And just the fact that there's a shopping mall named after him, the irony of it, I just always found really humorous.
0: Yes.
1: One of the tours I did last year for this little bootleg record that I did, it was out in Texas. One of my fans flew me out to Lubbock, Texas. On one of the days where I had to play, he took me to this old ranch in Lubbock. And they had turned it into a museum, and they were teaching people about different, like, ranching terms. And there was a sign about gentling a horse. And I guess it was, like, a really novel concept to not use violence to break a horse.
0: Right, because gentling a horse is, like, you're basically, I guess, for lack of a better word, taming the horse, but not in a violent way. You're doing it, like, in a gentle way.
1: Exactly. It's the opposite of breaking a horse, where you kind of like beat it and just beat it into submission. It's a means of using trust and these small acts of trust over a longer period of time to get the horse to kind of wield to you. And I thought it was so beautiful. And I was thinking about, I kind of went through this time of thinking about my youth and growing up in this environment that just felt emotionally and spiritually bankrupt most of the time. We're expected to be these fully formed humans with really no access to any sort of spiritual well. And the idea of, I can't really explain it so well other than the imagery of gentling a horse at the Walt Whitman Mall just nailed it. Like, it just felt exactly like what I was trying to get across.
0: Yeah.
1: It's kind of funny, but it's also, there's an emotion to it. There's something deeper about it. And the two things together just, I don't know, it's like sad and funny to me.
0: It makes sense to me. I mean, being honored, a great writer and thinker being honored with a mall feels like the most modern capitalist America thing.
1: Totally, yeah.
0: Possible. It's like you could find fulfillment in his work or at the store.
1: Yeah, but shop about it.
0: Yeah, exactly. Caroline Rose, my guest today. They have a new album called Gentling the Horse at the Walt Whitman Mall. Your songs do often include pretty vivid characters. We've talked about that. But in this last song you're going to play for us, you mentioned one by name. And listening to

0: to this song, I really, really wanted to know who Jim is. And if you can't tell me exactly who Jim is, maybe you could talk about who Jim might represent.
1: Yeah, no, well, Jim is a representation of real people. It's mostly just a kind of collage of some men I've worked with at record labels in the past. Everyone knows a Jim. There's just always that guy that he, like, thinks he's one of the people, you know, and he's like, oh, yeah, you know, I get it. I totally get it. But then he, like, drives off in his
0: Porsche.
1: Yeah, like a $90,000 car and is, you know, wearing, like, fatigued workwear that costs like $3,000 for some ripped army fatigues, that type of guy. I just know so many versions of Jim. and they sort of, like, in a subtle way, lord their power over you. Or make sure that you know you are in your place. And it's so frustrating to deal with guys like that, because they just do tend to have a lot of power in whatever situation it is. And so you kind of have to, like, grin and bear it and, like, yeah, you're one of us.
0: You're the best, man.
1: You're the best. Yeah, you're so cool.
0: Yeah. So no Jims at your record label, I would assume.
1: I'm Jim now.
0: You're the Jim now.
1: It's me.
0: Caroline Rose performing Hello Again, Jim on World Cafe.

0: That was Hello Again, Jim, performed live by Caroline Rose on World Cafe. Caroline Rose has a new album called Gentling the Horse at the Walt Whitman Mall. They've been my guest today. It's great talking to you. Thanks for being here.
1: This is great. Thanks.

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1: 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And now here he is, all grown up, and looking back a bit here, I guess time just makes fools of us all. Father John Misty.

0: finishing off this hour of World Cafe with The Police, Driven to Tears. But don't cry. You can always find World Cafe anytime at World Cafe on Instagram. Thank you again to Caroline Rose for being on the show today. And thanks to World Cafe senior producer Kimberly Junot for her work on that session. We produce this show at WXPN at the University of Pennsylvania in Philadelphia. I'm Raina Duris. 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

could it be? Yes, it could. Something's coming, something good. If I can wait, something's coming. I don't know what it is, but it is gonna be great. With a click, with a shock.

Today's Timmy Time will be told in three acts. The start, the journey, and the destination that never arrives. Act 1, what was will not be again. Van life is a fantasy for many. It presages freedom, unpluggedness. The road life can roam you anywhere the lines lead. Hiking the AT will get to where you're going, wet, dry, cut up, and bruised. But no one made you do it, so shut up and keep going. The trail wakes you up when you've been sleepwalking through life, and life has become a nightmare. Bilbo Baggins said, "It's a dangerous business, Frodo, going out your door. You step onto the road, and if you don't keep your feet, there's no knowing where you might be swept off to." The lost can be found on the road, and the found can get lost. That's the idea, I suppose, to find your feet on the way.

0: 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And she'll say, okay. And then bam, here we are. And when I said whore, I mean the local Maine family whore. Just, you know, I just want to be clear. I don't want to alarm anybody out there. My God, there is one fly in the studio, and he's just zzzz. Maybe you can hear
1: it. Yes, what a wonderful day here in Rangeley. Yesterday was perfect weather. It was, I hung out at the Chamber of Commerce helping out for Marie being away, and talked to a lot of...
0: Well, that takes care of that four eyes. Well, it's a fly, so I guess it's five eyes. And this episode of Timmy Time is being told in three acts. First act, something's coming your way. Change is going to happen. You hit that road, you hit that trail, see where it leads you. We heard from song from West Side Story, Something's Coming. And Hollow Coves with On the Way. And then a little Johnny Lennon with Bring on the Lucy. Always a good time on the Lucy, don't you know? And Sammy Cooke with A Change Gonna Come. And finish that set off with Alabama Shakes and their I Feel Hope Coming. Which brings us now to Act Two, autumn's favorite fruit and harbingers of what's to come.

late 60s, early 70s, the Jackson 5 are on fire. They are on the, they're nothing all the way. Number one, all you hear are the Jackson 5. So a bunch of white music executives are like, hey, how can we cash in on this? Oh, I know. Let's get the Osmonds. Five Mormon brothers from Utah. It doesn't get any whiter than that. And there they had it with One Bad Apple. Don't spoil a whole bunch of girls. Yeah, but one Osmond does.

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you know the average American consumes some 16 pounds of apples each year, making the apple the nation's most popular fruit after the banana? Apples were brought to North America by colonists in the 1600s. One of the reasons we have so many apples today is in part due to a man named John Chapman, who many of us know as the famous Johnny Appleseed. By 1905, there were about 14,000, I said 14,000 recorded types of apples in North America. And nowadays, there's only about 90 commercially grown varieties of apples. Quite a change. Although there are fewer types of apples now, the apple still remains a huge business in the United States. And today, there are about 7,500 commercial apple producers in 36 states, and they harvest 48,000 tons of fruit. Oh,

I'm not Superman, I'm Super Tramp. You're Super Apple. You're so tasty. You're so organic. So natural. You're the apple of my eye. Huh?

0: My long, two-pointed ladder sticking through a tree toward heaven still. And there's a barrel that I didn't fill beside it, and there may be two or three apples I didn't pick upon some bough. But I am done with apple picking now. Essence of winter sleep is on the night, the scent of apples. I am drowsing off. I cannot rub the strangeness from my sight I got from looking through a pane of glass I skimmed this morning from the drinking trough and held against the world of hoary grass. It melted, and I let it fall and break. But I was well upon my way to sleep before it fell, and I could tell what form my dreaming was about to take. Magnified apples appear and disappear. Stem end and blossom end, and every fleck of russet showing clear. My instep arch not only keeps the ache, it keeps the pressure of a ladder round. I feel the ladder sway as the boughs bend, and I keep hearing from the cellar bin the rumbling sound of load on load of apples coming in, for I've had too much of apple picking. I am overtired of the great harvest I myself desired. There were 10,000 fruit to touch, cherish in hand, let down and not let fall. For all that struck the earth, no matter if not bruised or spiked with stubble, went surely to the cider apple heap, as of no worth. One can see what will trouble this sleep of mine, whatever sleep it is. Were he not gone, the woodchuck could say whether it's like his long sleep as I describe its coming on, or just some human sleep.
1: I say, it's a darn good thing that it was an apple that fell on Sir Isaac Newton's head and not, a coconut. A coconut would have given him a concussion and perhaps an accompanying bump on the head. But an apple was enough to get him to think, "Hey, man, what happened? Oh, I know what it was. It was gravity." And we had Robert Frost reciting his poem After Apple Picking, one of my faves to teach, especially in the introduction of poetry to the kids. And with that, we had Badfinger singing their remastered version of Apple of My Eye. Badfinger, they actually recorded for Apple Records. They were proteges of George Harrison, was a big believer in them. And this brings to a close Act 2 of this hour of Timmy Time, the Stroud Power Hour on WRGY 90.5. And at this time, I'd like to thank my underwriters over there at Rangeley Building and Redesigning of Developing of, God, why can I ever remember? Of Rangeley and Remodeling. That's what I'm going to go with. Thanks, Gordons. I think it goes without saying, you are the apple of my eye. And a great big shout out to Alex Kaiser, one of WRGY's most devoted listeners. Thanks, Alex. You know what they say, an Alex a day keeps the gray skies away.

We're a collective on September 11th, 2001, as a country, certainly, easily. But as empathic beings, we became connected as though cords ran from one to the other, tubes feeding each other love and support, letting each other know, I am you and you are me. It was comforting hiding underneath the same blanket together. We shared a womb and a grave at the same time. Tragedy has this way of equalizing the frequency. It is a bold reminder that none of us are alone. Even if you are alone, the helicopter will land on your roof and whisk you away, take you to that place where the rest of your community is drying off, that place your neighbor's taxes paid for, the local builders donated time and resources to erect, the place that is better than a monument because it is only for the moment. Act 3.

The word alabanza means praise in Spanish, and the full title of this poem is Alabanza in Praise of Local 100. For the 43 members of hotel employees and restaurant employees, Local 100, working at the Windows on the World restaurant, who lost their lives in the attack on the World Trade Center. Alabanza. Praise the cook with a shaven head and a tattoo on his shoulder that said, Oye. A blue-eyed Puerto Rican with people from Fajardo, the harbor of pirates centuries ago. Praise the lighthouse in Fajardo, candle glimmering white to worship the dark saint of the sea. Alabanza. Praise the cook's yellow pirate's cap worn in the name of Roberto Clemente, his plane that flamed into the ocean, loaded with cans for Nicaragua, for all the mouths chewing the ash of earthquakes. Alabanza. Praise the kitchen radio, dial click even before the dial on the oven, so that music and Spanish rose before bread. Praise the bread. Alabanza. Praise Manhattan from 107 flights up, like Atlantis glimpsed through the windows of an ancient aquarium. Praise the great windows where immigrants from the kitchen could squint and almost see their world. Hear the chant of nations, Ecuador, Mexico, República Dominicana, Haiti, Yemen, Ghana, Bangladesh, Alabanza. Praise the kitchen in the morning where the gas burned blue on every stove and exhaust fans fired their diminutive propellers, hands cracked eggs with quick thumbs or sliced open cartons to build an altar of cans. Alabanza. Praise the busboy's music, the chime of his dishes and silverware in the tub. Alabanza. Praise the dish dog, the dishwasher who worked that morning because another dishwasher could not stop coughing, or because he needed overtime to pile the sacks of rice and beans for a family floating away on some Caribbean island plagued by frogs. Alabanza. Praise the waitress who heard the radio in the kitchen and sang to herself about a man gone. Alabanza. After the thunder, wilder than thunder, after the shutter deep in the glass of the great windows, after the radio stopped singing like a tree full of terrified frogs, after night burst the dam of day and flooded the kitchen, for a time the stoves glowed in darkness like the lighthouse in Fajardo, like a cook's soul. Soul, I say, even if the dead cannot tell us about the bristles of God's beard, because God has no face. Soul, I say, to name the smoke beings flung in constellations across the night sky of this city and cities to come. Alabanza, I say, even if God has no face. Alabanza. When the war began, from Manhattan and Kabul, two constellations of smoke rose and drifted to each other, mingling in icy air. And one said with an Afghan tongue, teach me to dance, we have no music here. And the other said with a Spanish tongue, I will teach you, music is all we have.

0: God, I just got this great idea. How about we try peace and love? Yeah.
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Partly cloudy, 44 overnight tonight. Winds nearly calm, clouding up on Wednesday with a high of 65. Periods of rain Wednesday night, 56. It'll be partly sunny, 72 on Thursday. Sunshine, 62 on Friday. Sunny skies on Saturday. I'm meteorologist Russ Murley on WRGY, Real Community Radio.

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Here at WRGY, we have the perfect way to call a brook trout. Oh, sorry, I meant the underwriters, not the actual fish. But good luck, though. Maniac Inc. Millikins Perkins Brunel. Rangeley Wild. Franklin County Animal Shelter. The Rangeley IGA.

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3: 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Welcome to our show. This week we'll be hearing the legendary Grandpa Jones, who, with his talented musical family, lived right here in Stone County, Arkansas, back in the 1980s, and who we honor every year here at the Ozark Folk Center State Park. We'll also take a trip down to the vault with Grandpa's son, Mark, to hear local musician Jim Bullard sing a fine old gospel song. And guest host Aubrey Atwater will continue her reminiscence of Gene Ritchie, the mother of folk music. All that and more this week on Ozark Highlands Radio.

What's for supper, Grandpa? Remember hearing that years ago on Hee Haw? Born in Niagara, Kentucky, Lewis Marshall Jones got his start playing on live radio shows at the age of 18, billing himself as the young singer of old songs. Later, Bradley Kincaid started calling him Grandpa because of his grouchy disposition during early morning radio broadcasts. Jones adopted that persona and has stuck with him all his life. Shortly before moving to Nashville in the 1940s, he married Ramona Riggins, who started accompanying him on fiddle and mandolin. Grandpa and Ramona's children inherited their musical talents. Let's listen to a set of songs performed by Grandpa and Ramona and their son, Mark.

0: When did you meet Grandpa Jones? What were the circumstances surrounding that?
1: I believe it was about 1945. I went to WLW, Cincinnati, and Grandpa was working there at the time. And then Grandpa and I worked together some. We rode buses together from WLW. And then Grandpa went in the Army, and he was gone in the Army for about 4 years, I believe. So that's how we started.

0: was, and a lot of folks may not realize that he performed while in the Army, but it was overseas, right?
1: He did, in Germany. He had his own group over there, the Munich Mountaineers. He's in Munich, Germany, you know. And he had, every morning he got up and did a radio show. He was so happy in the Army because he was, you know, performing on radio just the same as he did at home.
2: Thank you. Well, we're going to sort of change a little bit here. And do a, one of the oldest gospel songs we know called Come and Dine.

0: Okay, when he came back from the Army, that's when he started on WSN. I will go ahead and tell you why he started on WSN. Back then, where people worked when they left to go in the Army, they said they were supposed to hire them back when they got back out of the Army. And he went to WLW and said, well, I'm back. I'd like to start to work. And they said no, they couldn't have him go to work on WLW. And he said, well, okay, I'll just go to WSN then. So that's how we ended up here.
1: We got to let old Mark show off a little here on the banjo. we ought to do a little bit of the dooley.

0: We stayed in Korea during the war for 5 weeks and entertained soldiers over there. And it's pretty rough going. It was Grandpa and another girl and myself, just three people. And so I have letters that the commanders wrote to us, and they would ask us, did we want to eat in the tent with all the officers, you know? And we always said no. We came over here to entertain the troops, and we'd go in, get in line, and eat like the troops did. So it was quite an experience for 5 weeks.
1: Thank you. She learned that from that bald-headed uncle of mine. He was so bald-headed he had to draw a chalk mark up here to tell how far up to wash his face. How about doing a duo, huh?
2: I like that.
1: Here's a little tune called I Don't Love Nobody.

0: Well, they were working in the New England states. He said they'd travel late at night and they'd be so tired when Grandpa got up. He said his throat was kind of gravelly like that, you know. And he said he started saying, Bradley started this, he said, "Come on up here, you sound like an old grandpa." And that's how it started. He started getting him a mustache and some things that made him look like older, and that's how it started. He was 23, I think he said, when he started wearing boots. The boots are interesting. They were mountain boots in the Civil War.
1: I've had a good friend in Nashville, Tennessee for a long, long, long time. I got a lot of friends over there, but one that I prize very dearly, and he's going to come out here tonight. Now, and you've seen him on Hee Haw, if you've seen that show, and that's Grandpa Jones. I'm out here, Grandpa Jones. I tell you what, Grandpa's been coming over here a long time, and he likes the music. He likes the people plays the music. I think he just likes about everybody in the world, and he likes the good fishing.
2: Yeah,
1: this week he went up and floated the King's River, and I tell you, I never saw the like of fish as he brought back.
2: I never either. I caught some that long and then some little ones.
1: Yeah. Grandpa has bought property here, and we've got a surprise for you.
2: Yeah.
1: The lady you brought the property from has got your deed already.
2: Is she?
1: Yeah, she's
2: well,
1: here.
2: Well, where is she?
1: Ashley Moody, come out here and give this man his deed to his property.
2: Oh, Ashley, how are you?
1: Ashley Moody, and she sold him the piece of property, and I was afraid if I just told you he bought property, you wouldn't believe it, and I knew you wouldn't believe it if he told you.
2: You got my deed.
3: That's right, and we want to welcome you to Stone County and be one of our friends and neighbors.
2: Thank you, ma'am. Thank
1: sure,
2: you
1: Grandpa.
2: So much.
1: Let me take the deed.
2: Oh, now, yeah. Wait a minute. Oh, okay. Take it back there and give it to somebody.
1: I tell you, all deeds should go to the wife.
2: Yeah, okay. Give it to her then. I'm so proud. Oh, you want to take my picture? Go ahead. Yeah, okay. Give it to her then. I'm so proud. Oh, you want to take my picture? Go ahead. Well, it goes like this. Make me a pallet. You know what a pallet is. Back when too many kin folks come over, well, the kids would sleep on two or three quilts down on the floor, and they called it a pallet. And somebody wrote a tune about it.

You just heard Grandpa, Ramona, and Mark Jones. We started that set with Banjer Sam, followed by Eight More Miles to Louisville, Come and Dine, Dooley, I Don't Love Nobody, and Make Me a Pallet on Your Floor. The Jones' son, Mark, is the same Mark Jones who is our sound engineer here at the Ozark Folk Center. And after this break, we'll head down to the vault to visit with Mark and see what old-time gem he's picked out for us. This is Ozark Highlands Radio.

0: Welcome back to Ozark Highlands Radio. Every week about this time, I like to take a trip down into the vaults under the Folk Center, where our resident sound guy, Mark Jones, keeps track of all the music that's been recorded here at the auditorium over the years. Let's go down right now and see what's going on down there in Mark's domain. Hey, Mark, are you down here?
1: Dave, yeah, I'm over here in the corner.
0: Well, it's dark over here.
1: It is dark, but, man, I tell you what, we're just trying to keep the electric bill down. You know how that is.
0: Yeah, I do. You been finding any good music down here?
1: You know, I really have. I've run across a recording that was done in 1977, and Jim Bullard is on it, and he had a group called the Gospel Grass.
0: I remember them.
1: Do you know who all was in that group?
0: Well, my memory's a little fuzzy on that. Who was in that
1: Actually,
0: group?
1: There was Lloyd Long, Dean Hinesley, and Walter Gosser.
0: Walter Gosser, that's right. Walter the banjo player. In fact, I think we did a segment on him recently.
1: We sure did. Walter's known for his fine banjo playing and singing that real high tenor.
0: Well, what song have you picked out for us?
1: Dave, I've got Over in the Glory Land.
0: A fine gospel tune. Let's listen to it.
1: All right.

0: That's a good tune. Jim always specialized in those good gospel songs, didn't he?
1: Oh, he sure did. Got a great voice for gospel music, and I guess he's still living around here.
0: He is still living. He lives up north of Mountain View a little bit. He's got a little tractor sales place up on Highway 5.
1: Wow.
0: Hey, thanks a lot, Mark. We'll see you next week, okay?
1: Thank you, Dave.
0: In 1979, Grandpa and Ramona moved with their children to Mountain View, Arkansas, where they started up the Grandpa Jones Dinner Theater, right up the road from the Ozark Folk Center. For their music shows, they brought in some of the finest old-time musicians around, including Danny Dozier, Larry Slidge, Greg Moody, and daughter Elisa's husband, Ron Wall. They put on a fine music show and served a great home-cooked meal. Eventually, Grandpa got lonesome for Nashville, the Grand Ole Opry, and Hee Haw, and they moved back to Tennessee. In January 1998, Grandpa suffered a stroke right after performing on the Grand Ole Opry and passed away the following month. Now, each year in September, Ramona and most of the old Dinner Theater cast return to the Ozark Folk Center State Park for our tribute to Grandpa Jones. Here are some songs and tunes from last year's tribute.

0: guess I always sang harmony with them at home. Dad loved Pretty Harmony. He always talked about that. I love that Pretty Harmony, and you ought to sing with us, and you know. And so I was too shy. I was terribly shy, dreadfully shy. Well, Dad understood that because he was also in his young years. So it was a bribe, I guess you would say. When the Opryland theme park started, they had a big show to do out there, and I had a horse, and I loved horses, and I rode, and I liked all the stuff that went, the gear that went with that, and I wanted a new set of saddlebags, and he said, if you'll sing on that show at Opryland with us, I'll buy you those saddlebags. And so it worked. I did. And I want to get Mark to play a tune for you.
1: All right. This is one that Dad had wrote, and he never played banjo on it, but he played guitar, see if you'll recognize it. It's called Eight More Miles to Louisville. Yeah.

0: You know, Dad never really pushed, but if I had a question or was interested in something, he was always there to explain or show or whatever. But it wasn't he nor Mom, either one, really pushed us. Well, maybe the saddlebags, but other than that, he really didn't. They really didn't push to make us do something or any of that. We just, I don't know. I don't know about Elisa, but I saw the type of life, the fun, the excitement, the camaraderie between Mom and Dad and all their friends, Merle Travis, Joe and Rosalie, Mafis, and
1: String Bean.
0: String, yeah. And, you know, it looked like a real good life and something that I might kind of like to pursue, you know. And then I did, later on, I started working with Dad, playing bass and traveling all over the country and working his dates. And in all honesty, that's when I really got to know him as a person, because he was gone so much. And, you know, growing up, you just kind of, oh, that's his deal. Not into that, you know, but then working on the road and being able to travel with him, I learned the type of person, what he really was.
2: Thank you so much. We're going to do a little song that Mac Wiseman wrote, and get the girls to sing up here, and we hope you enjoy Bluebird Singing.

0: Yeah, and Grandpa was so proud, you know. He'd
1: watch you. He'd stand there and watch you.
0: Yeah, he'd watch you. And then I'd learn a new song, and I couldn't wait to show it to him, you know. He was my another daddy that I could show him. I'd learn a new song, and he was always so tickled. He'd go, yeah, it's pretty good there, son. Pretty good. And he'd smile, you know. He'd say, you don't want to get too much that fifth string going. Said, a lot of people ruin it with that fifth string.

was the Jones Family Band playing Better Times a Comin', an instrumental version of Grandpa's classic Eight More Miles to Louisville, the Bluebird song, and Ramona Jones playing the fiddle tune Whiskey Before Breakfast. After a short break, Rhode Island step dancer and musician Aubrey Atwater will continue with stories about the great Gene Ritchie. 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

0: Welcome back to Ozark Highlands Radio. Singer, musician, and step dancer Aubrey Atwater makes her home in Rhode Island and knows more about folk music than anyone I know. Here's Aubrey.
1: Black waters run down through the land.
2: Jean Ritchie lived from 1922 to 2015, and she was very iconic in the folk music world. Some people called her the mother of folk music. She brought the mountain dulcimer to New York City, and she was the youngest of 14 in a family they called the Singing Family of the Cumberlands from eastern Kentucky. And many people know that that part of the world, eastern Kentucky, was and still is ravaged by the coal mining industry. Lots of different angles on that story and lots of controversy, and what it did to the land and does to the land still is very sad. And Jean Ritchie not only sang many, many traditional songs from her family, she was thought to have known about 300 songs from her Scots-Irish ancestors. But Jean was also a very beautiful songwriter, very incisive, very intelligent woman, and a scholar as well. She wrote some amazing songs. And when she was in New York City during the folk revival, she was involved with lots of songwriters and also a very important contributor as a traditional musician. She used a pseudonym sometimes to write her songs, Than Hall. And Hall was a last name from her mother's side. That was her mother's maiden name. She used the pseudonym, she says, for two reasons. One,

She didn't want to make her mother uncomfortable or hurt her mother in any way. She didn't want her mother to hear any stories about Jean being up in New York City, causing a stir in any way. And also, she thought if people thought the song was written by a man, they might pay more attention to it. So the song I want you to hear now is probably my favorite song that Jean wrote. And Jean wrote a lot of songs, and a lot of songs that people may know and not even realize she wrote, like The Peace Round, or Now Is the Cool of the Day, or Sorrow in the Wind. Lots of beautiful folk songs that have been covered by more famous singers like Emmylou Harris, Dolly Parton, Linda Ronstadt. Black Waters is a powerful example of one approach to activism. Jean was making a very important statement about the destruction of beauty in the most feminine, gentle way. And so here is Black Waters.

we were so fortunate back in the early 1980s to have the Grandpa Jones family not just as neighbors up the road, but also as frequent performers here at the Ozark Folk Center State Park. Let's finish up today with Grandpa, Ramona, and Mark Jones playing a few of their classics.

0: And Mark, the banjo you have there, that's his banjo, correct?
1: Yes.
0: And we talked about that, I think, last year. But yeah. Tell us a little bit about that banjo. What?
1: Yeah. Well, Dad played this for a long time on the road, you know, and traveled. And you can see there's belt buckle marks and everything. And I was telling Kathy last night, we got to talking about the one different peg on the back. There's one peg that's not gold plated and not anything. And he had been in it was a dressing room, which actually was a locker room of a gym. You know, he had played at a high school gym, and it was the locker room, and a rat kept coming out and was running across the floor, and Dad took this banjo and killed the rat with it. It broke this peg off, and he never replaced it, never gold plated it. That didn't mean nothing. Just something that worked. I've still got the other peg. I thought, well, I ought to change that out, and then I thought, Ain't no way I'm gonna do that. No. Yeah, it's killed a rat.
0: So. Well, that's something else I learned here today. That's a rat killing banjo.
1: A rat killing banjo.
2: Thank you, Ramona. We had quite a request back here for an old gospel song. And the MC, the master of ceremonies here, want us to do it, so we better do it. He's liable to take us off early if we don't. Hey. But anyhow, it's an old gospel song. Goes something like this. Y'all come in on the chorus, if you will. If you want to sing the verse with me, okay.

0: And you all have probably played in foreign countries before, haven't you? Has everybody been around the world?
1: We played all over Germany, and we played all over Japan. In Japan, they really loved country music. And they would ask for songs that went so far back, we didn't even know them. They asked for one, if I can tell you her name.
2: Molly O'Day.
1: Molly O'Day. They would say, we want to hear Marty Ody. And we thought, and we couldn't figure out what they were talking about. It took me a week to figure out they were talking about Molly O'Day. And that goes way back. You know, she did a lot of old-time songs. And they loved it. They loved it.

0: most memorable performance?
1: Well, I'll tell you the most rewarding performances was when we went to Korea for 5 weeks. We had a lot of stories I could tell you about Korea, but I don't have time to get into that, but that would be the most rewarding thing we did.
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0: That was Grandpa Jones, his wife Ramona, and son Mark playing Mountain Dew, Old Time Preaching, The Old Red Cradle, and Old Rattler at the Ozark Folk Center in Mountain View, Arkansas. That's about it for this week. 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
4: 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Partly cloudy, 44 overnight tonight. Winds nearly calm, clouding up on Wednesday with a high of 65. Periods of rain Wednesday night, 56. It'll be partly sunny, 72 on Thursday. Sunshine, 62 on Friday. Sunny skies on Saturday. I'm meteorologist Russ Murley on WRGY, Real Community Radio.
5: 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The Ecumenical Food Pantry at the Church of the Good Shepherd is open Tuesdays from 10 a.m. to noon. 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
4: 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Partly cloudy, 44 overnight tonight. Winds nearly calm, clouding up on Wednesday with a high of 65. Periods of rain Wednesday night, 56. It'll be partly sunny, 72 on Thursday. Sunshine, 62 on Friday. Sunny skies on Saturday. I'm meteorologist Russ Murley on WRGY, Real Community Radio.
5: 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The Ecumenical Food Pantry at the Church of the Good Shepherd is open Tuesdays from 10 a.m. to noon. They have a variety of canned goods, household essentials, and some produce and meats available to anyone in need. 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Again, the Ecumenical Food Pantry at the Church of the Good Shepherd is available and open Tuesdays from 10 a.m. to noon.
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4: 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Partly cloudy, 44 overnight tonight. Winds nearly calm, clouding up on Wednesday with a high of 65. Periods of rain Wednesday night, 56. It'll be partly sunny, 72 on Thursday. Sunshine, 62 on Friday. Sunny skies on Saturday. I'm meteorologist Russ Murley on WRGY, Real Community Radio.
5: 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The Ecumenical Food Pantry at the Church of the Good Shepherd is open Tuesdays from 10 a.m. to noon. 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Again, the Ecumenical Food Pantry at the Church of the Good Shepherd is available and open Tuesdays from 10 a.m. to noon.
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4: 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Partly cloudy, 44 overnight tonight. Winds nearly calm, clouding up on Wednesday with a high of 65. Periods of rain Wednesday night, 56. It'll be partly sunny, 72 on Thursday. Sunshine, 62 on Friday. Sunny skies on Saturday. I'm meteorologist Russ Murley on WRGY, Real Community Radio.
5: 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The Ecumenical Food Pantry at the Church of the Good Shepherd is open Tuesdays from 10 a.m. to noon. 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
4: 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Partly cloudy, 44 overnight tonight. Winds nearly calm, clouding up on Wednesday with a high of 65. Periods of rain Wednesday night, 56. It'll be partly sunny, 72 on Thursday. Sunshine, 62 on Friday. Sunny skies on Saturday. I'm meteorologist Russ Murley on WRGY, Real Community Radio.
5: 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The Ecumenical Food Pantry at the Church of the Good Shepherd is open Tuesdays from 10 a.m. to noon. 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
4: 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Partly cloudy, 44 overnight tonight. Winds nearly calm, clouding up on Wednesday with a high of 65. Periods of rain Wednesday night, 56. It'll be partly sunny, 72 on Thursday. Sunshine, 62 on Friday. Sunny skies on Saturday. I'm meteorologist Russ Murley on WRGY, Real Community Radio.
5: 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The Ecumenical Food Pantry at the Church of the Good Shepherd is open Tuesdays from 10 a.m. to noon. 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Again, the Ecumenical Food Pantry at the Church of the Good Shepherd is available and open Tuesdays from 10 a.m. to noon.
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4: 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Partly cloudy, 44 overnight tonight. Winds nearly calm, clouding up on Wednesday with a high of 65. Periods of rain Wednesday night, 56. It'll be partly sunny, 72 on Thursday. Sunshine, 62 on Friday. Sunny skies on Saturday. I'm meteorologist Russ Murley on WRGY Real Community Radio.
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4: 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Partly cloudy, 44 overnight tonight. Winds nearly calm, clouding up on Wednesday with a high of 65. Periods of rain Wednesday night, 56. It'll be partly sunny, 72 on Thursday. Sunshine, 62 on Friday. Sunny skies on Saturday. I'm meteorologist Russ Murley on WRGY Real Community Radio.
5: 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The Ecumenical Food Pantry at the Church of the Good Shepherd is open Tuesdays from 10 a.m. to noon. 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Again, the Ecumenical Food Pantry at the Church of the Good Shepherd is available and open Tuesdays from 10 a.m. to noon.
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4: 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Partly cloudy, 44 overnight tonight. Winds nearly calm, clouding up on Wednesday with a high of 65. Periods of rain Wednesday night, 56. It'll be partly sunny, 72 on Thursday. Sunshine, 62 on Friday. Sunny skies on Saturday. I'm meteorologist Russ Murley on WRGY Real Community Radio.
5: 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The Ecumenical Food Pantry at the Church of the Good Shepherd is open Tuesdays from 10 a.m. to noon. 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
4: 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Partly cloudy, 44 overnight tonight. Winds nearly calm, clouding up on Wednesday with a high of 65. Periods of rain Wednesday night, 56. It'll be partly sunny, 72 on Thursday. Sunshine, 62 on Friday. Sunny skies on Saturday. I'm meteorologist Russ Murley on WRGY, Real Community Radio.
5: 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The Ecumenical Food Pantry at the Church of the Good Shepherd is open Tuesdays from 10 a.m. to noon. 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
4: 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Partly cloudy, 44 overnight tonight. Winds nearly calm, clouding up on Wednesday with a high of 65. Periods of rain Wednesday night, 56. It'll be partly sunny, 72 on Thursday. Sunshine, 62 on Friday. Sunny skies on Saturday. I'm meteorologist Russ Murley on WRGY, Real Community Radio.
5: 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The Ecumenical Food Pantry at the Church of the Good Shepherd is open Tuesdays from 10 a.m. to noon. 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Again, the Ecumenical Food Pantry at the Church of the Good Shepherd is available and open Tuesdays from 10 a.m. to noon.
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4: 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Partly cloudy, 44 overnight tonight. Winds nearly calm, clouding up on Wednesday with a high of 65. Periods of rain Wednesday night, 56. It'll be partly sunny, 72 on Thursday. Sunshine, 62 on Friday. Sunny skies on Saturday. I'm meteorologist Russ Murley on WRGY, Real Community Radio.
5: 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The Ecumenical Food Pantry at the Church of the Good Shepherd is open Tuesdays from 10 a.m. to noon. They have a variety of canned goods, household essentials, and some produce and meats available to anyone in need. 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Again, the Ecumenical Food Pantry at the Church of the Good Shepherd is available and open Tuesdays from 10 a.m. to noon.
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4: 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Partly cloudy, 44 overnight tonight. Winds nearly calm, clouding up on Wednesday with a high of 65. Periods of rain Wednesday night, 56. It'll be partly sunny, 72 on Thursday. Sunshine, 62 on Friday. Sunny skies on Saturday. I'm meteorologist Russ Murley on WRGY, Real Community Radio.
5: 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The Ecumenical Food Pantry at the Church of the Good Shepherd is open Tuesdays from 10 a.m. to noon. They have a variety of canned goods, household essentials, and some produce and meats available to anyone in need. 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Again, the Ecumenical Food Pantry at the Church of the Good Shepherd is available and open Tuesdays from 10 a.m. to noon.
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4: 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Partly cloudy, 44 overnight tonight. Winds nearly calm, clouding up on Wednesday with a high of 65. Periods of rain Wednesday night, 56. It'll be partly sunny, 72 on Thursday. Sunshine, 62 on Friday. Sunny skies on Saturday. I'm meteorologist Russ Murley on WRGY, Real Community Radio.
5: 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The Ecumenical Food Pantry at the Church of the Good Shepherd is open Tuesdays from 10 a.m. to noon. They have a variety of canned goods, household essentials, and some produce and meats available to anyone in need. 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Again, the Ecumenical Food Pantry at the Church of the Good Shepherd is available and open Tuesdays from 10 a.m. to noon.
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4: 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Partly cloudy, 44 overnight tonight. Winds nearly calm, clouding up on Wednesday with a high of 65. Periods of rain Wednesday night, 56. It'll be partly sunny, 72 on Thursday. Sunshine, 62 on Friday. Sunny skies on Saturday. I'm meteorologist Russ Murley on WRGY, Real Community Radio.
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4: 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Partly cloudy, 44 overnight tonight. Winds nearly calm, clouding up on Wednesday with a high of 65. Periods of rain Wednesday night, 56. It'll be partly sunny, 72 on Thursday. Sunshine, 62 on Friday. sunny skies on Saturday. 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
4: 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Partly cloudy, 44 overnight tonight. Winds nearly calm, clouding up on Wednesday with a high of 65. Periods of rain Wednesday night, 56. It'll be partly sunny, 72 on Thursday. Sunshine, 62 on Friday. Sunny skies on Saturday. I'm meteorologist Russ Murley on WRGY, Real Community Radio.
5: 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The Ecumenical Food Pantry at the Church of the Good Shepherd is open Tuesdays from 10 a.m. to noon. 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
4: 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Partly cloudy, 44 overnight tonight. Winds nearly calm, clouding up on Wednesday with a high of 65. Periods of rain Wednesday night, 56. It'll be partly sunny, 72 on Thursday. Sunshine, 62 on Friday. Sunny skies on Saturday. I'm meteorologist Russ Murley on WRGY, Real Community Radio.
5: 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The Ecumenical Food Pantry at the Church of the Good Shepherd is open Tuesdays from 10 a.m. to noon. They have a variety of canned goods, household essentials, and some produce and meats available to anyone in need. 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Or 207-670-8522, and they will open up for you. 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
2: 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Partly cloudy, 44 overnight tonight. Winds nearly calm, clouding up on Wednesday with a high of 65. Periods of rain Wednesday night, 56. It'll be partly sunny, 72 on Thursday. Sunshine, 62 on Friday. Sunny skies on Saturday. I'm meteorologist Russ Murley on WRGY, Real Community Radio.
3: 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The Ecumenical Food Pantry at the Church of the Good Shepherd is open Tuesdays from 10 a.m. to noon. 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
2: 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Partly cloudy, 44 overnight tonight. Winds nearly calm, clouding up on Wednesday with a high of 65. Periods of rain Wednesday night, 56. It'll be partly sunny, 72 on Thursday. Sunshine, 62 on Friday. Sunny skies on Saturday. I'm meteorologist Russ Murley on WRGY, Real Community Radio.
3: 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The Ecumenical Food Pantry at the Church of the Good Shepherd is open Tuesdays from 10 a.m. to noon. 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
2: 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Partly cloudy, 44 overnight tonight. Winds nearly calm, clouding up on Wednesday with a high of 65.

0: Periods of rain Wednesday night, 56. It'll be partly sunny, 72 on Thursday. Sunshine, 62 on Friday. Sunny skies on Saturday. I'm meteorologist Russ Murley on WRGY, Real Community Radio.
1: 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Times are tough right now, and we want to make sure you all know the resources available in our town if you need food assistance. The Ecumenical Food Pantry at the Church of the Good Shepherd is open Tuesdays from 10 a.m. to noon. They have a variety of canned goods, household essentials, and some produce and meats available to anyone in need. 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Again, the Ecumenical Food Pantry at the Church of the Good Shepherd is available and open Tuesdays from 10 a.m. to noon.
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0: 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Partly cloudy, 44 overnight tonight. Winds nearly calm, clouding up on Wednesday with a high of 65. Periods of rain Wednesday night, 56. It'll be partly sunny, 72 on Thursday. Sunshine, 62 on Friday. Sunny skies on Saturday. I'm meteorologist Russ Murley on WRGY, Real Community Radio.
1: 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Times are tough right now, and we want to make sure you all know the resources available in our town if you need food assistance. The Ecumenical Food Pantry at the Church of the Good Shepherd is open Tuesdays from 10 a.m. to noon. They have a variety of canned goods, household essentials, and some produce and meats available to anyone in need. 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While I'm here, I want to emphasize that there is no shame in asking for help. Again, the Ecumenical Food Pantry at the Church of the Good Shepherd is available and open Tuesdays from 10 a.m. to noon.
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0: 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Partly cloudy, 44 overnight tonight. Winds nearly calm, clouding up on Wednesday with a high of 65. Periods of rain Wednesday night, 56. It'll be partly sunny, 72 on Thursday. Sunshine, 62 on Friday. Sunny skies on Saturday. I'm meteorologist Russ Murley on WRGY, Real Community Radio.
1: 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The Ecumenical Food Pantry at the Church of the Good Shepherd is open Tuesdays from 10 a.m. to noon. They have a variety of canned goods, household essentials, and some produce and meats available to anyone in need. 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Again, the Ecumenical Food Pantry at the Church of the Good Shepherd is available and open Tuesdays from 10 a.m. to noon.
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0: 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Partly cloudy, 44 overnight tonight. Winds nearly calm, clouding up on Wednesday with a high of 65. Periods of rain Wednesday night, 56. It'll be partly sunny, 72 on Thursday. Sunshine, 62 on Friday. Sunny skies on Saturday. I'm meteorologist Russ Murley on WRGY, Real Community Radio.
1: 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The Ecumenical Food Pantry at the Church of the Good Shepherd is open Tuesdays from 10 a.m. to noon. 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Again, the Ecumenical Food Pantry at the Church of the Good Shepherd is available and open Tuesdays from 10 a.m. to noon.
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0: 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Partly cloudy, 44 overnight tonight. Winds nearly calm, clouding up on Wednesday with a high of 65. Periods of rain Wednesday night, 56. It'll be partly sunny, 72 on Thursday. Sunshine, 62 on Friday. Sunny skies on Saturday. I'm meteorologist Russ Murley on WRGY, Real Community Radio.
1: 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The Ecumenical Food Pantry at the Church of the Good Shepherd is open Tuesdays from 10 a.m. to noon. 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
0: 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Partly cloudy, 44 overnight tonight. Winds nearly calm, clouding up on Wednesday with a high of 65. Periods of rain Wednesday night, 56. It'll be partly sunny, 72 on Thursday. Sunshine, 62 on Friday. Sunny skies on Saturday. I'm meteorologist Russ Murley on WRGY, Real Community Radio.
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0: 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Partly cloudy, 44 overnight tonight. Winds nearly calm, clouding up on Wednesday with a high of 65. Periods of rain Wednesday night, 56. It'll be partly sunny, 72 on Thursday. Sunshine, 62 on Friday. Sunny skies on Saturday. I'm meteorologist Russ Murley on WRGY, Real Community Radio.
1: 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The Ecumenical Food Pantry at the Church of the Good Shepherd is open Tuesdays from 10 a.m. to noon. They have a variety of canned goods, household essentials, and some produce and meats available to anyone in need. 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Again, the Ecumenical Food Pantry at the Church of the Good Shepherd is available and open Tuesdays from 10 a.m. to noon.
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0: 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Partly cloudy, 44 overnight tonight. Winds nearly calm, clouding up on Wednesday with a high of 65. Periods of rain Wednesday night, 56. It'll be partly sunny, 72 on Thursday. Sunshine. sunshine, 62 on Friday, sunny skies on Saturday. I'm meteorologist Russ Murley on WRGY, Real Community Radio.
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0: 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Partly cloudy, 44 overnight tonight. Winds nearly calm, clouding up on Wednesday with a high of 65. Periods of rain Wednesday night, 56. It'll be partly sunny, 72 on Thursday. Sunshine, 62 on Friday. Sunny skies on Saturday. I'm meteorologist Russ Murley on WRGY, Real Community Radio.
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0: 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Partly cloudy, 44 overnight tonight. Winds nearly calm, clouding up on Wednesday with a high of 65. Periods of rain Wednesday night, 56. It'll be partly sunny, 72 on Thursday. Sunshine, 62 on Friday. Sunny skies on Saturday. I'm meteorologist Russ Murley on WRGY, Real Community Radio.
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0: 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Partly cloudy, 44 overnight tonight. Winds nearly calm, clouding up on Wednesday with a high of 65. Periods of rain Wednesday night, 56. It'll be partly sunny, 72 on Thursday. Sunshine, 62 on Friday. sunny skies on Saturday. I'm meteorologist Ross Murley on WRGY, Real Community Radio.
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0: 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Partly cloudy, 44 overnight tonight. Night winds nearly calm, clouding up on Wednesday with a high of 65. Periods of rain Wednesday night, 56. It'll be partly sunny, 72 on Thursday. Sunshine, 62 on Friday. Sunny skies on Saturday. I'm meteorologist Russ Murley on WRGY, Real Community Radio.
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0: 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Partly cloudy, 44 overnight tonight. Night winds nearly calm, clouding up on Wednesday with a high of 65. Periods of rain Wednesday night, 56. It'll be partly sunny, 72 on Thursday. Sunshine, 62 on Friday. Sunny skies on Saturday. I'm meteorologist Russ Murley on WRGY, Real Community Radio.
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0: 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Partly cloudy, 44 overnight tonight. Winds nearly calm, clouding up on Wednesday with a high of 65. Periods of rain Wednesday night, 56. It'll be partly sunny, 72 on Thursday. Sunshine, 62 on Friday. Sunny skies on Saturday. I'm meteorologist Russ Murley on WRGY, Real Community Radio.
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0: 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Partly cloudy, 44 overnight tonight. Winds nearly calm, clouding up on Wednesday with a high of 65. Periods of rain Wednesday night, 56. It'll be partly sunny, 72 on Thursday. Sunshine, 62 on Friday. Sunny skies on Saturday. I'm meteorologist Russ Murley on WRGY, Real Community Radio.
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0: 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Partly cloudy, 44 overnight tonight. Winds nearly calm, clouding up on Wednesday with a high of 65. Periods of rain Wednesday night, 56. It'll be partly sunny, 72 on Thursday. Sunshine, 62 on Friday. Sunny skies on Saturday. I'm meteorologist Russ Murley on WRGY, Real Community Radio.
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0: 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Partly cloudy, 44 overnight tonight. Winds nearly calm, clouding up on Wednesday with a high of 65. Periods of rain Wednesday night, 56. It'll be partly sunny, 72 on Thursday. Sunshine, 62 on Friday. Sunny skies on Saturday. I'm meteorologist Russ Murley on WRGY, Real Community Radio.
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0: 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Partly cloudy, 44 overnight tonight. Winds nearly calm, clouding up on Wednesday with a high of 65. Periods of rain Wednesday night, 56. It'll be partly sunny, 72 on Thursday. Sunshine, 62 on Friday. Sunny skies on Saturday. I'm meteorologist Russ Murley on WRGY, Real Community Radio.
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0: 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Partly cloudy, 44 overnight tonight. Winds nearly calm, clouding up on Wednesday with a high of 65. Periods of rain Wednesday night, 56. It'll be partly sunny, 72 on Thursday. Sunshine, 62 on Friday. sunny skies on Saturday. I'm meteorologist Russ Murley on WRGY Real Community Radio.
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0: 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Partly cloudy, 44 overnight tonight. Winds nearly calm, clouding up on Wednesday with a high of 65. Periods of rain Wednesday night, 56. It'll be partly sunny, 72 on Thursday. Sunshine, 62 on Friday. Sunny skies on Saturday. I'm meteorologist Russ Murley on WRGY Real Community Radio.
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0: 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Partly cloudy, 44 overnight tonight. Night winds nearly calm, clouding up on Wednesday with a high of 65. Periods of rain Wednesday night, 56. It'll be partly sunny, 72 on Thursday. Sunshine, 62 on Friday. Sunny skies on Saturday. I'm meteorologist Russ Murley on WRGY Real Community Radio.
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0: 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Partly cloudy, 44 overnight tonight. Winds nearly calm, clouding up on Wednesday with a high of 65. Periods of rain Wednesday night, 56. It'll be partly sunny, 72 on Thursday. Sunshine, 62 on Friday. Sunny skies on Saturday. I'm meteorologist Russ Murley on WRGY Real Community Radio.
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0: 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Partly cloudy, 44 overnight tonight. Night winds nearly calm, clouding up on Wednesday with a high of 65. Periods of rain Wednesday night, 56. It'll be partly sunny, 72 on Thursday. Sunshine, 62 on Friday. Sunny skies on Saturday. I'm meteorologist Russ Murley on WRGY Real Community Radio.
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0: 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Partly cloudy, 44 overnight tonight. Winds nearly calm, clouding up on Wednesday with a high of 65. Periods of rain Wednesday night, 56. It'll be partly sunny, 72 on Thursday. Sunshine, 62 on Friday. Sunny skies on Saturday. I'm meteorologist Russ Murley on WRGY Real Community Radio.
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0: 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Partly cloudy, 44 overnight tonight. Winds nearly calm, clouding up on Wednesday with a high of 65. Periods of rain Wednesday night, 56. It'll be partly sunny, 72 on Thursday. Sunshine, 62 on Friday. Sunny skies on Saturday. I'm meteorologist Russ Murley on WRGY, Real Community Radio.
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0: 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Partly cloudy, 44 overnight tonight. Winds nearly calm, clouding up on Wednesday with a high of 65. Periods of rain Wednesday night, 56. It'll be partly sunny, 72 on Thursday. Sunshine, 62 on Friday. Sunny skies on Saturday. I'm meteorologist Russ Murley on WRGY, Real Community Radio.
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0: 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Partly cloudy, 44 overnight tonight. Winds nearly calm, clouding up on Wednesday with a high of 65. Periods of rain Wednesday night, 56. It'll be partly sunny, 72 on Thursday. Sunshine, 62 on Friday. Sunny skies. skies on Saturday. I'm meteorologist Russ Murley on WRGY, Real Community Radio.
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0: 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Partly cloudy, 44 overnight tonight. Night winds nearly calm, clouding up on Wednesday with a high of 65. Periods of rain Wednesday night, 56. It'll be partly sunny, 72 on Thursday. Sunshine, 62 on Friday. Sunny skies on Saturday. I'm meteorologist Russ Murley on WRGY, Real Community Radio.
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0: 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Partly cloudy, 44 overnight tonight. Winds nearly calm, clouding up on Wednesday with a high of 65. Periods of rain Wednesday night, 56. It'll be partly sunny, 72 on Thursday. Sunshine, 62 on Friday. Sunny skies on Saturday. I'm meteorologist Russ Murley on WRGY, Real Community Radio.
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0: 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Partly cloudy, 44 overnight tonight. Winds nearly calm, clouding up on Wednesday with a high of 65. Periods of rain Wednesday night, 56. It'll be partly sunny, 72 on Thursday. Sunshine, 62 on Friday. Sunny skies on Saturday. I'm meteorologist Russ Murley on WRGY, Real Community Radio.
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2: 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Partly cloudy, 44 overnight tonight. Winds nearly calm, clouding up on Wednesday with a high of 65. Periods of rain Wednesday night, 56. It'll be partly sunny, 72 on Thursday. Sunshine, 62 on Friday. Sunny skies on Saturday. I'm meteorologist Russ Murley on WRGY, Real Community Radio.
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2: 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Partly cloudy, 44 overnight tonight. Night winds nearly calm, clouding up on Wednesday with a high of 65. Periods of rain Wednesday night, 56. It'll be partly sunny, 72 on Thursday. Sunshine, 62 on Friday. Sunny skies on Saturday. I'm meteorologist Russ Murley on WRGY, Real Community Radio.
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2: 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Partly cloudy, 44 overnight tonight. Night winds nearly calm, clouding up on Wednesday with a high of 65. Periods of rain Wednesday night, 56. It'll be partly sunny, 72 on Thursday. Sunshine, 62 on Friday. Sunny skies on Saturday. I'm meteorologist Russ Murley on WRGY, Real Community Radio.
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3: 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Partly cloudy, 44 overnight tonight. Winds nearly calm, clouding up on Wednesday with a high of 65. Periods of rain Wednesday night, 56. It'll be partly sunny, 72 on Thursday. Sunshine, 62 on Friday. Sunny skies on Saturday. I'm meteorologist Russ Murley on WRGY, Real Community Radio.
0: Hi, this is Hannah Bordick with Rangeley Health and Wellness. 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
3: Here's your latest forecast for the Rangeley Lakes area, brought to you by Central Maine Power, serving more than 670,000 customers across Maine. 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Partly cloudy, 44 overnight tonight. Winds nearly calm, clouding up on Wednesday with a high of 65. Periods of rain Wednesday night, 56. It'll be partly sunny, 72 on Thursday. Sunshine, 62 on Friday. Sunny skies on Saturday. I'm meteorologist Russ Murley on WRGY, Real Community Radio.
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3: 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Partly cloudy, 44 overnight tonight. Winds nearly calm, clouding up on Wednesday with a high of 65. Periods of rain Wednesday night, 56. It'll be partly sunny, 72 on Thursday. Sunshine, 62 on Friday. Sunny skies on Saturday. I'm meteorologist Russ Murley on WRGY, Real Community Radio.
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3: 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Partly cloudy, 44 overnight tonight. Winds nearly calm, clouding up on Wednesday with a high of 65. Periods of rain Wednesday night, 56. It'll be partly sunny, 72 on Thursday. Sunshine, 62 on Friday. Sunny skies on Saturday. I'm meteorologist Russ Murley on WRGY, Real Community Radio.
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3: 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Partly cloudy, 44 overnight tonight. Winds nearly calm, clouding up on Wednesday with a high of 65. Periods of rain Wednesday night, 56. It'll be partly sunny, 72 on Thursday. Sunshine, 62 on Friday. Sunny skies on Saturday. I'm meteorologist Russ Murley on WRGY, Real Community Radio.
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3: 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Partly cloudy, 44 overnight tonight. Winds nearly calm, clouding up on Wednesday with a high of 65. Periods of rain Wednesday night, 56. It'll be partly sunny, 72 on Thursday. Sunshine, 62 on Friday. Sunny skies on Saturday. I'm meteorologist Russ Murley on WRGY, Real Community Radio.
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3: 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Partly cloudy, 44 overnight tonight. Winds nearly calm, clouding up on Wednesday with a high of 65. Periods of rain Wednesday night, 56. It'll be partly sunny, 72 on Thursday. Sunshine, 62 on Friday. Sunny skies on Saturday. I'm meteorologist Russ Murley on WRGY, Real Community Radio.
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3: 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Partly cloudy, 44 overnight tonight. Winds nearly calm, clouding up on Wednesday with a high of 65. Periods of rain Wednesday night, 56. It'll be partly sunny, 72 on Thursday. Sunshine, 62 on Friday. Sunny skies on Saturday. I'm meteorologist Russ Murley on WRGY, Real Community Radio.
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